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1: 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Two more goals for Kylian Mbappe, and France blanks Sweden 3-0 to get back to the round of 16. Mbappe now has 5 goals in this World Cup, 18 in 18 career games. That's one behind Lionel Messi for the all-time record. France will face Paraguay on Saturday. How about a Norway-Brazil showdown on Sunday in the round of 16? Erling Haaland netted the tie-breaking goal in the 86th minute to beat Ivory Coast 2-1. Haaland also has 5 goals in this World Cup in only 3 matches. Coming up at 9 Eastern, an hour from now, Mexico will host Ecuador in Mexico City. Winner gets the winner of England and DR Congo, which will be tomorrow. The U.S. and Bosnia and Herzegovina, that'll be tomorrow, 8 Eastern in the Bay Area. With this 2026 World Soccer Update, Brad Heller, Westwood One Sports.
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5: Today, got the rumors a couple of days ago, but yeah. What were your first thoughts when you knew it was going to be official today?
6: First thing I thought of was Back to the Future. You know, you go back to 2018-19 and just an unbelievable run for the Toronto Raptors, obviously, you know, their lone NBA title as an organization. And that next season, prior to everything shutting down in March of 2020, Raptors had a top three record in the NBA, and the feeling was that they could make a push that season even without Kawhi. Obviously, that was a bubble season. They lost in Game 7 against the Boston Celtics. And then the following year, they were in Tampa. Then they made the postseason first round. Next year, it was play-in. And then you look at the last two seasons leading into this season, it was a rebuild, 25 wins, 30 wins. But one of the things that happened this year, finishing fifth and taking Cleveland to the seventh game, you really understood the core members of this team with Scottie Barnes, along with R.J. Barrett. And you think about Colin Murray Boyle's a rookie and his progression and what he was able to provide this year as a two-way player that can guard 1 through 5, and then the emergence of a Jamal Shedd and Jacoby Walter. And now a team that had one of the best defenses in the NBA, pardon me, you add a Kawhi Leonard. I understand he's 35 years of age, but you know the sort of two-way player that he is, played 65 games, averaged 28 points, shot 50-plus from the field, 39 from three, and it's a win for the Raptors. And I think that they believe, you know, that this is a team that can certainly push the envelope. And I think they had that sense, because in the postseason, you didn't have Emmanuel Quickley, and how they performed in forcing a Game 7 with Cleveland, that I think they felt comfortable in making this deal.
7: Matt, can you just talk about, like, what game nights are going to be like again in Toronto and what the city must be like? Because this guy not too long ago was the King of the North, winning that title back in 2018. We know Toronto is a Maple Leaf town. The Blue Jays were just in the World Series. So, you know, but the Raptors, when they're in the playoffs and they're rolling, man, that building is always one of the loudest in the NBA. So just for you personally, I mean, how excited are you for what that building could be like next year, and especially those first couple games when they see Kawhi in the Raptor uniform again?
6: Well, he'll get a standing ovation. There's no question about that. And, you know, one thing about the Raptors fan base, it's almost like a college-type atmosphere. Wherever the Raptors travel on the road, Raptor fans will show up. But certainly the casual fan's going to be extremely engaged on both sides of the border, right, because of Kawhi. And so there's, you know, my phone, as you can imagine today, just lit up, you know, with people that are just like, wow, you know, Kawhi's coming back. And so, you know, look, you know, the atmosphere is always great. It's certainly going to be heightened. And fans are excited for Kawhi being back. And the key piece to this is, you know, the health component. And, you know, the Raptors have had a tremendous amount of success with Alex McKechnie, who's the vice president of sports science for the Toronto Raptors. He's legendary, worked with the Lakers, you know, has six title rings, is somebody that has worked with Kawhi before. And you go back to that championship run when he played, you know, nearly, you know, 39 minutes a night for those 24 games. And this past year, Brandon Ingram, who had averaged 55 games a season in his career, last year he played 80. I know he wasn't healthy in the postseason, but that's, you know, speaks to Alex McKechnie and his staff and what they've done. And they obviously have prior knowledge of where Kawhi is at this stage, and they feel comfortable with it.
7: Matt, do you think with this move, where do you think the Raptors are now kind of on that tier list in the Eastern Conference? The Knicks are the champs. Everybody's gunning for them. Boston, we'll see what ends up happening with Jaylen Brown. That's a good organization. They'll have a good team. Everybody kind of views those two as the two in the East to go through. After this move with Kawhi, where do you kind of think the Raptors fall into things?
6: Well, you know, I could certainly make the case. I thought last year, and I know, you know, wasn't discussed much, but, you know, last year that they were a top six team, they ended up fifth. And, you know, there's no reason why this team couldn't be a top three team. Certainly home court advantage, which would be, you know, fourth in the first round for the Toronto Raptors. But I don't know how much the regular season is, how much of a factor that's going to be with Kawhi, as much as it is about, you know, what does he do during the regular season to get you in the postseason, and in the postseason, as we saw in 2019, what he can do there. We know how good he is, right? We are, you know, the numbers, you understand the health, but this is a player that has had a great run with this organization, you know, back in 2018, 2019. And certainly they feel as though they can recapture that magic. And you go back to this past postseason, you play seven with Cleveland, the emergence of a 24-year-old Scotty Barnes, RJ Barrett elevating his game. And you think about, okay, now you have a Kawhi Leonard. And I remember in 2018, 2019, you know, always saying, you know, when the Raptors showed up, you know, nine times out of 10, you got the best player in the building with Kawhi Leonard. And even today at the age of 35, when he's on the court, you know, how many other players are you going to pick over him? Right. And so, you know, there's that sense again that, okay, you have somebody of that stature and magnitude, and it's a game changer. And his ability to shoot threes, you know, at nearly 39% is massive.
5: We're talking with Matt Devlin here on BetMGM tonight, Westwood One Sports. I'm Pat Boyle. He's PJ Glasser. And Matt is the Raptors play-by-play voice for over 18 years now. And on the day that they make it official and bring the claw, Kawhi Leonard back to Toronto, we're asking Matt all about it. Matt, do you think the Raptors gave up too much draft capital in this deal? First round picks in 2031 and 2033, a first round pick swap and 2 second round picks. Or do you think that and, you know, moving on for Brandon Ingram and Grady Dick, do you think this was a good move overall by GM Bobby Webster?
6: Yeah, I think Bobby Webster, when you look at year one last year, his draft with Colin Murray Boyles, then this year, you know, the player they got at 19, who they love out of Santa Clara. No, I don't think it is. You know, I think that you look around the East, you understand, you guys mentioned New York, Boston, right? You know, Atlanta is making a move. People have talked about Washington, you know, Cleveland, what are they going to do? They were the only cap, or the only team in the second apron. So you kind of have a sense and a feel as to who's around you. And, you know, I think they obviously feel very comfortable that with the addition of a Kawhi, this is an organization that can get back into the Eastern Conference Finals. And once you get there, you just don't know, right, where you can ultimately end up. And, you know, the one thing that you go back to last year against the upper echelon teams in New York's, the Boston's, you know, this was an organization that struggled against those teams and took care of business against everybody they needed to take care of business. But now all of a sudden you have a Kawhi Leonard and you know what he can do. So what, you know, if you look at, okay, he's going to play 60 to 65 games, you know, can you handle your business in the games that he's not out there? And then when you have him, you know, obviously what he can provide and you know how strong you're going to be. You know, Scotty Barnes doesn't get probably, although, you know, you look at, you know, second team all D should have been first team all D. You listen to other coaches talk about him. He can switch, you know, 1 through 5. He guards 1 through 5. They found another player in Colin Murray Boyles that can also do that. So, you know, this is a team that obviously made a jump last year, and now they're looking to make that next level jump.
5: PJ, you're muted.
7: Matt, Kawhi is 1 year left on his deal, and obviously, when they make a trade like this, you're hoping that you can re-sign him for the long term. Do you think the Raptors, the front office, they feel confident that they'll be able to hang on to Kawhi for the long term?
6: Well, you know, he's 35, so I don't think this deal gets done if they're, you know, if he wasn't going to sign, which is being reported, a 2-year extension. And you know, that's what you want him for, right? You know, where can he take this team along with the players that I've already mentioned, you know, to that next level? And so they wouldn't have done the deal if they didn't feel as though, you know, they could do that. If Kawhi, you know, look, I remember after he left, you know, you'd hear rumblings about, you know, he was kind of like second guessing, you know, leaving. This was a great situation for him, and the team obviously, you know, won a title the next year. You know, as I already mentioned, COVID obviously stopped what they were doing during the regular season, but you know, that team was headed in, you know, an upward trajectory. And even after winning that title and not having them, and now through the last couple of seasons, the reboot, and now it's heading back up. And I think that, you know, Kawhi has the ability to, you know, put this team where they ultimately want to go, which is, you know, back into the conference finals. And from there, you know, as you both know, Pat and PJ, you know, once you're in a conference finals, things can go a lot of different ways.
5: That is true. That is true, Matt. We're talking to Matt Devlin, who is the Raptors play-by-play voice for 18-plus seasons now. And we're talking to him here on BetMGM tonight about the Kawhi Leonard trade. Matt, you mentioned CMB a couple of times, and I love that you did that because I'm very high on the kid, Colin Murray Boyles. He was awesome in that first round playoff series against the Cavs. What do you think, just to move away from the Kawhi talk for just a second here, what do you think the expectations should be for Murray Boyles this season? Like, do you think he's capable of a huge jump forward into, I don't know, maybe sixth man of the year voting?
6: I don't know sixth man of the year, but I think there's definitely that ability there to make a huge jump. You look at his minutes, obviously, they're going to increase. I think the thing that was really impressive, we saw this against Cleveland, you know, his ability on the offensive end to create space and finish in traffic, even though he's an undersized big, and then, you know, get to both the offensive and defensive glass. And he's adding a three-point shot. You know, he did not take many at South Carolina, as both of you know. He obviously took, you know, the most in his life this past season. So can he add that ability to stretch the floor, create space? But his willingness to guard and is just next level. And his first preseason game last year in Vancouver against Denver, when Darko Rajakovic checked him in, he went up and Darko knows Jokic extremely well, right, with their backgrounds. And you know, Colin Murray Boyles, here you go. You're guarding Jokic. I mean, he is guarded, as has Scottie Barnes, you know, every main person that you are trying to stop. And to me, you know, that just says a lot about him and what he wants, his mentality, and then just his physical strength is so impressive.
7: Matt, do you see them making any more moves to help out this roster after the Kawhi trade, or do you feel like this is pretty much it and they feel good moving into the season?
6: Well, it's a good point. You know, from my understanding, from what I've read, a couple of people I've spoken to, this deal probably is not going to be official till July 6th because of just different cap hits and things like that. So it'll be interesting to see if they try to do anything else, but you know, as it stands now, they're going to be up against that first apron, and then that really prohibits you from doing things. So that'll be interesting to see how the next week unfolds. But you know the NBA, right? I mean, you wake up, you know, tomorrow morning there could be some other news, right? You know, today it's Kawhi and LeBron, and obviously we, you know, the Kawhi was percolating, and you hear, you know, Draymond Green, obviously, the last few days, and him opting out of his final year to create some space because of the LeBron talk. But that's a great thing about the NBA. It's 24/7, 365.
5: That is right. Hey, Matt, we appreciate the time, man. I know this is a very exciting day for a lot of folks in the six and in up north in Canada, and you got the World Cup going on right now as well with Canada playing in the round of 16. So Very exciting times for our friends north of the border. We appreciate the time, man. Can't wait to catch up with you soon.
6: You got it. Anytime. Have a great evening.
8: Thanks, Matt.
5: There you go, Matt Devlin. The voice, the play-by-play voice for the Toronto Raptors for more than 18 seasons, joining us on a day where they bring Kawhi Leonard back home. 310-840-4910 is the phone number to join the show. All right, we got a bunch of text messages that I promise we will get to when we come back. If you want to get in on the phones and give your take on where you think LeBron James is going, and also your thoughts, are the Raptors now title contenders in the East because Kawhi is back in Toronto? We'll take your phone calls on those two topics, 310-840-4910. We'll also get into some World Cup talk, a little Wimbledon talk. We got a big game coming up at the top of the hour between Mexico and Ecuador that we'll preview, and we'll get you some score updates. It's a busy Tuesday night, baby. Get in the mix. I'm Pat Boyle. He's PJ Glasser. This is BetMGM Tonight on Westwood One Sports.
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13: 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And now, let's go out to the ballpark. Here's 12-time Nevada Sportscaster of the Year, Russ Langer.
14: A very pleasant good evening to you from Salt Lake City or West Jordan, Utah, where this brand new ballpark, just in its second year, is all in all its glory and a beautiful early evening here in Salt Lake. That the ballpark at America First Square is what they call it. My first time here. It's the second year for the ballpark in the Pacific Coast League hosting the Angels AAA team, the Salt Lake Bees. For the Aviators, they are continuing their longest road trip of the year. Their first long road trip was back in April when they went to Sacramento and then Reno. That only was 10 games, though, because two of the games in Sacramento were rained out. Doesn't look like we're going to have any rainouts on this one. They played all six in Sacramento, and they won five of them. Now, the Aviators are without a few people, though, since then, because the A's made numerous moves. Some well-deserved promotions, like Daryl Hernandez, who had a good series in Sacramento. He's recalled by the Athletics. Joshua Kuroda-Grauer hitting over 350 with good defense at multiple positions. He has been called up as well. The Aviators do have Colby Halter back from Double A. Cade Morris, starting pitcher, also called up, and also just signed as a free agent is Jack Winkler, who signed with the A's years ago, went to the Marlins organization, and then went from there to the Astros organization, released about a week ago. I talked to him earlier today, and he's back with his original organization, the A's. Jack Winkler is here, and not on the starting lineup, but he is here. The Aviators also have a new pitcher for their bullpen, Hayden Yeager. They just picked him up from the Toronto Blue Jays organization in a trade. And Fran Reardon is not here. He's on vacation in Ireland. And maybe the luck of the Irish can maybe make its way about 10,000 miles over here to Utah. You never know. The Aviators did win the first half. They're going to the playoffs. They're happy about that. Salt Lake had a bad start to the year, but they played way better the last 2 months. And they came close in that first half race. But the Aviators won it over Sacramento and ultimately Oklahoma City. For tonight, game one of this six-game series, the Aviators will hand the ball to Joey Estes, who pitched five innings to get a win his last time out in Sacramento. 3-6, a 5.9 ERA. Alec Manoah is making the start for Salt Lake. The right-hander's 1-2 with an ERA over 10. He has very ordinary stuff and has to be very fine to compete. We'll see how he does tonight on a lovely evening in Utah. Our pregame guest is the third-year voice of the Salt Lake Bees. His name is Tony Parks. He's going to get us caught up on the Bees, and that's coming up right after these words.
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14: Live here from Salt Lake City, getting set for the start of game one of a six-game series. Second leg of this road trip. Aviators off to a good second half start, winning 5 out of 6 in a tough place to win. Sacramento, this is no easy place to win, Tony, especially lately, right?
19: Well, it is, because this offense has been so explosive. This team really coming together in a big way. You look at their full season numbers, it looks like one thing. Then you narrow it down to what's happened since May 12th. They've been playing some terrific baseball. And if you take it from May 12th all the way to the day you guys clinched, the two best teams in this league, the Las Vegas Aviators and the Salt Lake Bees. So these two teams haven't met up since April, but they're both very, very different. You guys are even better. We're even better. And I think it's exciting to now get together at this time, because as well as they're playing at home, that being the Bees, you guys are playing well on any planet right now. And so, especially after the way you played in SAC.
14: And picking up on that, you mentioned the explosive offense, Tony, but are there other aspects of the Bees game that have helped them along the way as well?
19: Yeah, I think the bullpen has really started to come along. Look, for a while, they were the worst bullpen in AAA and on the road. And at one time, they had the worst ERA collectively as a pitching staff in all of minor league baseball. And there was quite a gap between them and the runner-up in the Pacific Coast League. They had an ERA over 9. It was really, really rough. But now Hootie Harding has been much better. Jarrett Southard has hit a tremendous stride, and he's looked great. Caleb Ward has been very, very clutch and has come through for this team time and time again. Joey Lucchese, who I know you're very familiar with around this league, suddenly, quietly, all of a sudden, just 2 shutout innings every single time he goes out there. And it's been great to see, because there for a while, whether or not the offense played well, the pitching was never giving them a chance to win. Now they're giving them a chance to win night in, night out, and we're seeing the results.
14: Tony Park joining us on the pregame show live from Salt Lake City. It's a gorgeous night to open up this series and all of the night games, as a matter of fact. Tony, the attendance was maybe a little shy of expectations for a while, but in talking to some of the Bees front office people, things are picking up some, aren't they?
19: Well, they are big time, because this is a great community, and now you have not just a baseball game, you have an event. And there's so much that goes around surrounding an event. You guys know that in Summerlin. You know, you're outside of Las Vegas. This place is outside of Salt Lake, so it's a little more unique. And I think it's been great in year number 2, watching the great connections come by, the community connection, those relationships building. But on top of that, fans really love when they come out here. Their family's going to get a great experience. And game in and game out, they're seeing a team that they can get behind as well, with a great group of guys all together. That's what you want in a great baseball community.
14: And for you personally, your 3rd year now as the voice of the Bees, do you feel completely at home in this league now?
19: Yeah, I do. It feels like my 3rd first year. That's really what this has been. I had the last year of the old ballpark. I had the 1st year of this ballpark. You know, this is the 1st year where it's like, yes, this is what we did last year. We carried that on, and it's flowing like a river, and it's been great to see. But nobody has been better at welcoming me into the league, and you did so when I was the MC, not just, you know, as the play-by-play announcer. I've been in this league for over 20 years, but the biggest thing is as the broadcaster for the 3rd. And when I go on the road, nobody treats me better than you. When you come here, nobody treats me better than you. You've really set a standard and expectation for what it's like to build the appropriate camaraderie that exists in this league, not just in this league, but I think in all of minor league baseball. And when it comes to this being a profession, nobody's more of a professional than you. And I think it shows. I know Steve thought that way, the late and great Steve Klauke, who I took over when he retired here. And I know that what you've brought carries and ripples through so many other places.
20: I sure appreciate it, Tony. Thanks, and thanks for the time. I appreciate having you.
19: Always, man. We look forward to it. This is going to be a really fun series, man.
20: Tony Parks joining us, voice of the Salt Lake Bees. I'll be back with the starting lineups next from Salt Lake right after this.
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14: Welcome back to Salt Lake. Okay, now we've got the starting lineup for the visiting Las Vegas Aviators. The Athletics AAA team, the league's best record, 49 wins and 30 losses, and the best record in the second half, 5-1. Sugar Land is also 5-1, although they've won their games at home. The Aviators' 5-1 record has been on the road in Sacramento preceding this series. For Las Vegas in this one, leading off at shortstop, Drew Swift. Batting second, second baseman, Michael Stefanik. Hitting third in center field, Cade Marlowe. The cleanup man, first baseman, Tommy White. Batting fifth and catching, Brian Servin. In the sixth spot, the right fielder, Jared Dickey. Hitting seventh, the Aviators' designated hitter, Brian Lavastida. In the eighth spot, left fielder, Brian Buelvas. And batting ninth for the Aviators, back up from Double-A Midland. His second time around with the Aviators this year, Colby Halter. On the mound, righty Joey Estes, native Californian, living in Las Vegas now, making his 15th appearance, all starts, three wins, six losses, a 5.90 ERA thus far on the season. The Salt Lake Bees are skippered by Doug Davis. The Aviators are skippered by Fran Reardon, but Fran's on vacation this year, this week, I should say, this week. Hopefully not this year. This week, Fran's away. So, Tim Esper taking over. He's a member of the A's organization, former collegiate coach, University of Utah, right here, and also at Arizona State. Salt Lake has a record of 42-38, and they are 3-3 in the season's second half. For Salt Lake, leading off in center field, Nelson Rada. Batting second, the second baseman, Kyren Paris. Kyren, K-Y-R-E-N, Paris, the city, Paris. Hitting third in left field, Christian Moore. Batting cleanup, third baseman, Jamer Candelario. In the fifth slot, first baseman, Ben Goebel. Batting sixth, the switch-hitting shortstop, Yelmer Sanchez. Hitting seventh, the designated hitter for Salt Lake tonight, Omar Martinez. Batting eighth in right field, Bryce Teodosio, and hitting ninth and catching, Logan Porter. On the mound, righty Alec Manoa, who's from Miami, went to the University of West Virginia, 1-2 with a 10.19 ERA. That'll do it for the With Love Always pregame show. Now we invite you to stay tuned. Exciting Pacific Coast League baseball in Salt Lake City coming up next right after this.
0: Hi, friends. Russ Langer, voice of the Aviators. 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

to Salt Lake City, and away we go. The Aviators trying to keep it going. They won the first half a little over a week ago in their series at home against Round Rock, nosing out Sacramento. And now they started off the second half very well, 5-1 on this road trip. So the Aviators this year played a total of 9 games against Salt Lake, although they have not played them since April 26th. When they did play them, the Aviators beat them pretty handily, 6 out of 9. This will be the last time the two teams play each other this year, at least in the regular season. The Aviators will play one of the other 9 teams in the league in the playoffs, because the Aviators won the first half, but they don't know who it's going to be. Could be Oklahoma City, Albuquerque, Sugar Land is 5-1, Round Rock, El Paso, Sacramento, Salt Lake, Tacoma, Reno, any of them. Way too soon to know. So tonight, Alec, A-L-E-K, Manoa on the mound. All time, these two teams have met up since 1994, and it's very close. The Aviators have won 261 games over Salt Lake. Salt Lake has won 251. Very, very close. Last year, the Bees had a very forgettable season. They were 65-84, 19 games under 500, finished in last place in the Western Division. But they appear to be much improved this year. Manager Doug Davis, who was with Round Rock a long time, back in his original organization. And Alec Manoa on the mound. Manoa was Toronto's number one round draft pick in 2019 out of the University of West Virginia. Big league time with the Blue Jays in 2023-2024. And the Angels briefly this year for 3 games. First pitch of the game, fastball for ball one to Drew Swift. 1-0 on the guy they call Swifty. Swift, 284. A home run, 25 batted in. And leading off, which is not something he's accustomed to at this level. Fastball's a strike, it's 1-1. Swift did have a 7-hit series in Sacramento. 3 of the hits were doubles, 7 out of 19. He's hit safely in 6 out of 7. He has let off, but this is the first time he's let off for the Aviators since April. Here's the pitch. Down and in. Now, the Aviators have Henry Bolte and Joshua Kuroda-Grauer and others in a leadoff slot. But now Swift, with most of the guys you would consider in the leadoff spot gone one way or another, here he is leading off. The count to him is 2-0. Manoa delivers. Fastball, that's high ball 2. 2-2 is the count. Manoa, 10 years ago, was in his senior year at South Dade High School in Homestead, Florida, near Miami. He was late in committing to a college. Ended up going to West Virginia University, majoring in broadcast journalism. Don't trust those guys. Kidding. All right. Now he starts to pitch, and he stumbles and stops. That's going to cost him a ball. So it's 3-1. Manoa was on the Big 12 Commissioner's Honor Roll his freshman year. That infraction by Manoa, starting to pitch and then stumbling a little bit, getting his cleats caught and not throwing a pitch, will cost him ball 4. So Swift draws the walk, opening up the ball game. And a batter, Michael Stefanik. Stefanik knows the Bees well, knows the Angel organization well, spent several years toiling for them. The pitch is a little up and in ball 1, 1-0. Stefanik broke himself out of a slump this past Sunday in Sacramento when he went 3-for-5. That kicked his average up to 276. 3 homers, 34 batted in. Swift, over at first, has 11 steals, has been caught twice, takes his lead. Stefanik looks at ball 2, 2-0. Alec Manoa, starting pitcher for Salt Lake, the son of Eric Sr. and Susanna Manoa. Got a couple of siblings. One of them has played in the Angels organization also. And, of course, the Manoa family from baseball territory, Miami. Throw to first and scrambling back in there, standing up, is Drew Swift. Manoa speaks fluent Spanish, has 4 Cuban grandparents. He won a state championship at South Dade High School in 2014. And it was a big day for the Manoas.
Savonik looks at a strike, 2-1. Big day because Alec, who's pitching right now for Salt Lake, had an RBI single in the championship game for South Dade High School, while his brother Eric closed out the win in relief after pitching a shutout in the semifinals the previous day. Manoa also spent time in the Cape Cod League. Line drive into left center. That's a base hit. Swift is going to go to second and stop there. And Christian Moore gets it back in. So Stefanik lines a single against his old team. Runners at first and second. The Aviators are a quick threat in this one. And the batter, Cade Marlowe. Defensively, Salt Lake looks like this. Ben Goble at first. Kyron Parrish at second. Yelmer Sanchez at short. Jamir Candelario is at third. Christian Moore in left. Nelson Rada in center. Bryce Teodosio in right. Logan Porter catching for Alec Manoa. Here is Cade Marlowe hitting third, playing center field for the Aviators in this one. The stretch in the pitch. Swing and a miss. Good changeup. Strike one, 0-1. 78-mile-an-hour pitch. All right, Marlowe hitting .315 in 70 games. Six homers, 42 batted in. Aviators at first and second, nobody out. Marlowe shows bunt, and the pitch hits him in the foot. So Marlowe squared to bunt, and the pitch hit him in the left foot as he was squaring around. He'll go take his base, and the bases are loaded. So the Aviators a very quick threat. Swift, who walked, is now at third. Stefanik, who singled, goes to second. Marlowe, who had five hits in the Sacramento series, is at first. And the batter is hard-hitting Tommy White. White at .297. Seven homers, 38 batted in. Was 8 out of 26 with 5 RBIs in the Sacramento series. Big threat right away for the Aviators. Bases loaded, nobody out. The pitch. Fastball foul back, strike one, 0-1. White is it safely in 9 of his last 10 games. Anyway, Manoa pitched well at University of West Virginia. He was named a semifinalist for both the Dick Howser Trophy, given to the top player in college baseball by the National Collegiate Baseball Writers Association, and he was a semifinalist for the Golden Spikes Award, as presented by USA Baseball to the nation's top amateur player. 0-1. White takes a breaking ball low, 1-1. And Manoa was the first player in the West Virginia program, in the history of that program, to be named a semifinalist for either award. And the Blue Jays like what they saw, and they signed him. 1-1 on White. Aviators have him loaded. Breaking ball, inside ball two. 2-1 the count. The Blue Jays had been following Manoa since his playing days at South Dade Senior High School in Miami. But his success in the Cape Cod League in the rotation as a junior at West Virginia really sealed the deal for him with the Jays, and they made him their first-round pick. But right now, he's in trouble. Runners are all around him. The Aviators have Drew Swift at third, Michael Stefanik at second, Cade Marlowe at first, nobody out. 2-1 on the dangerous Tommy White. The stretch and the pitch hits him. White is hit. It hit him up high. This helmet comes off. He fires the bat away. And a couple of the pieces of protective gear. And he's hit. Now, he appears to be okay. Putting his helmet on, going to first base. That forces in Swift, and it's 1-0 Aviators, and there's nobody out. Ball hit him in the upper part of the back, not far from the neck. So it appeared on the replay. Luckily for White, it wasn't any higher. The pitching coach out there to have a chat now with Manoa. They got Shane Liu, and the assistant pitching coach is former big leaguer Andy Hawkins. So White gets the RBI, his sixth of the road trip, the hard way. Back-to-back hit batsman. Marlowe hit in the foot while he was trying to bunt. And then White hit in the upper part of the back near the base of the neck. Swift scores. 1-0 Aviators. The base is still loaded with nobody out. Stefanik is at third. Marlowe is at second. White at first. And here's Brian Servin. Shane Liu back in the dugout.
All right, here's Servin batting in the fifth slot. Brian waiting, and the pitch. Fastball inside. It almost hit him. Ball one. Servin catching in this game. Brian Lavastida is in the lineup as the DH. Servin having a solid overall year. 50 games, 180 at-bats, batting .289. Six homers, 36 batted in. He has an eight-game hitting streak coming into this one. The pitch. Up and in. That almost hit him. Wow. 2-0. So Marlowe hit. White hit. Servin's taking two pitches way inside. It's 2-0. And Manoah trying to get himself going here. One nothing Aviators in the top of the first. Game one of a six-game series in Salt Lake. The stretch by Manoah. And the pitch to Servin in the 2-0. That's up and in again. 3-0. Wow. The other new player the Aviators have, we mentioned some of the moves made involving the A's, the Aviators, and AA Midland. A.J. Cousy is here. He's a side-arming right-hander from Huntsville, Alabama, who was at AA Midland, and now he's here to fortify the Aviators' bullpen. Here's the pitch. That's ball four. Servin took a close pitch, but it's ball four, no challenge by the Bees. Stefanik trots in to score. It's 2-0 Aviators. Marlow goes to third. White goes to second. Servin safe at first. Servin collects his 37th RBI after White just got his 39th RBI the hard way, getting hit in the back. Still nobody out. And Alec Manoah is all over the place. Here's Jared Dickey. Big right-hander throws. Breaking ball. That's a strike, 0-1. Crowd with some sarcastic applause. Dickey, .282. Four homers and 27 batted in. Didn't always get it going in Sacramento. He was 3 out of 17 in that series. Marlow down the line from third. White off second. Servin off first, the pitch. Dickey hits it high and deep to right center. Back goes Teodosio and the center fielder Rada. Rada makes the catch. Marlow tags and scores. White tags and takes third. A sacrifice fly by Jared Dickey. That's his 28th RBI, and the Aviators take a 3-0 lead. So three runs on, so far, one hit, the Stefanik single. White at third, Servin at first, runners at the corners, one out. The Aviators DH tonight, Brian Lavastida is in the box. Brian at .253, three homers and 28 batted in. He's hit safely in six of his last seven starts. 346 down the lines here in this ballpark.

0: This is his sixth start. 17 and two-thirds innings, 21 hits. Six homers. That's a lot of home runs for under 18 innings. 21 walks. That's a ton of walks. 15 strikeouts. Labastida checks his swing and a low pitch. The appeal and the strike is called by Trevor Daniger down at first, the crew chief. That was very close. That one really could have gone either way. 1-2 on Labastida. Plate umpire is Jared Duerson. Trevor Daniger, the first base ump, at third base, Raul Moreno. 1-2. Labastida waiting. Big righty Manoah from a stretch. And the pitch. Labastida takes it inside. A fastball. Logan Porter wants to challenge it, so we have a first inning challenge. Porter thought it was a strike. It was called a ball. The pitch was a strike. Barely at the bottom of the zone. So Labastida is called out looking as the challenge is successful and overturns the original call of a ball. It's strike three instead. First strikeout for Manoah. Two outs, and the batter is the number eight hitter, the Aviators right-handed hitting left fielder Brian Buelvas, hitting .226, two homers, 19 batted in. And a pitch. Brian takes it up and in. That was way up and in. Ball one. 1-0 on Brian Buelvas. That Sunday finale in Sacramento, Buelvas was 1-for-4 with an RBI single and a run scored. He was 4-for-18 in that series in Sacramento, including a triple on one of his two home runs. Wide at third, Servin at first, two outs, top of the first. And Alek Manoah out of the starting gate with serious control trouble. He's walked two, he's hit two, and it is a 3-0 Aviator lead. Buelvas from Monteria, Colombia, waiting, and Manoah delivers. Breaking ball is a strike, 1-1. So far he's had better command with a breaking ball than the fastball. Off third is White. Servin at first is short lead there. The 1-1. Buelvas takes it high. Ball two. 2-1. But Porter wants another challenge. Pitch was close. Porter thought it was a strike. Jared Duerson, the plate, called it a ball. And the call's overturned again instead of a ball. The pitch is a strike. So Buelvas is up with a one ball, two strike count now. Because of the start time, the home plate area and a big chunk of the infield is in shadow, but most of the field is in bright sunshine. First and third, two down. The 1-2 to Brian Buelvas. Manoah stretches. Here he comes. Fastball popped up. Shallow right. Paris going out. The right fielder Teodosio coming in. He's got it, and that pop fly to shallow right. The inning is over. The Aviators, though, take advantage of the Manoah wildness, and they score three runs on just one hit. No errors. Two men left at the end of half an inning of play. Las Vegas 3 and Salt Lake against Joey Estes coming up.
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0: Welcome back to Salt Lake, everyone.
1: Glad you could join us. I'm Russ Langer. Game one of the six-game series.
0: Game seven of the 12-game road trip. Aviators have given Joey Estes three quick runs with which to work.
1: Bottom of the first inning. And Estes trying for his second win on the road trip, his fourth win of the year.
0: First pitch, fastball, swung on him in strike one by leadoff man Nelson Rada, R-A-D-A. Rada hitting .314, two homers, 18 batted in. And the pitch missed, ball one. One on one. Estes, 6 foot two, 208 pounds, 24 years old. He'll be 25 on the 8th of October. Here's the pitch. Fastball strike on the inside corner, 1-2. Joey, from California originally, are drafted by Atlanta and then traded to the A's in 2022. That was a big trade involving Shea Langeliers and a host of others. 1-2 on the left hand is swinging Nelson Rada. Line drive over leaping Tommy White in the right. That is a base hit. Dickey picks it up and feeds it back in. Rada starts off with a clean single to right, and the batter Kyron Paris. 3-0 Aviators in the bottom of the first. Defensively, the Aviators behind Joey Estes for this one. Tommy White at first. Michael Stefanik at second. Drew Swift at short. Colby Halter is at third base. Remember, Joshua Carota-Grauer called up. Daryl Hernandez called up. Brian Buelvas is in left. Cade Marlowe in center. Jared Dickey in right. Brian Servin catching. Swing to miss, strike one. Cade Morris called up for the second time. One strike on the right-handed hitting Kyron Paris. Paris, 267. Throw to first, and Rada back in there. Estes, 68 and two-thirds innings, 69 hits. He's given up 16 home runs. That's a lot of home runs. But most of them have been solo home runs. 34 walks, 44 strikeouts. Rada at first base, taking his lead. Paris with a strike one count waiting. And Joey delivers. Fastball up and in. One ball and one strike to count. Paris has shown flashes of being extremely valuable. He's 5'10", 180. 24 years old from Oakley, California. Second round pick by the Angels in 2019. Pitch is fouled away. Right-handed hitting Kyron Paris.
1: One and two to count.
0: Estes from the stretch. Rada takes a pretty big lead over there. Joey fires, and he just gets back.
1: Estes has a good pickoff move. Very quick feet, which is huge for a right-hander when making that pickoff throw.
0: Paris, I correct myself, he's at 250. A home run, 8 batted in. Waiting. The runner goes. The pitch is high. Servin's throw, and he's out. Good throw by Servin. Down to Michael Stefanik, and Nelson Rada is

0: be there. So if you want to just say, you could also, you know, an amendment, something that you saw live, watching on television, however, whether you were there or watching on television, you know, ranking the greatest sports memories, moments of that you were visually able to see, not something that you heard about, you know, Bobby Thompson's home run to beat the Dodgers and way back in the 50s. Not that, something that you actually saw live and experienced live, ranking the top five, you know, memories that you have, again, whether you were there or watching on TV.
1: I like that. I want to do that, but I also want to add another conversation piece, if we can, that we'll sprinkle in, make it Raider-centric. With all the free agency that is a buzz, I was thinking, especially yesterday as I'm in hockey mode, right, and VGK feels like a revolving door sometimes with the Golden Knights, just the amount of player and personnel that come in and out of the franchise, especially a short amount of time. How do people buy jerseys anymore? Like, legitimately, how do you do it in today's world where players have so much power to move and bounce around? So I guess my way of tying in the Raiders, is there a free agent from this past draft class that you've already purchased? Like, what is your plan of attack when it comes to, all right, I'm going to make the investment for new player. Here it is. Because I find it fascinating. Because I talked to a couple friends last night, and I'm like, you guys still buy jerseys? And they're like, man, it has to be somebody. Like, there has to be some deep attachment in order to do it, just because you never know if he's going to stay. Like, as a kid, all I wanted were jerseys of different players. And I think I've told this story on the show where my brother opened up Buca de Beppos around the country. He was the guy that opened them up, got them online and all those things. So every city he would go to, if it was an NFL city, he would go and he would get the jersey of whoever he saw or whoever he got. So, like, I had a Mike Alstott jersey from Tampa Bay. I had, I think Kurt Warner, he went to St. Louis, an old Kurt Warner St. Louis Rams jersey, Aikman, you know, different things like that. I was obsessed with different kinds of jerseys for all different kinds of sports. But nowadays, it feels like a very difficult proposition to do that. I don't know if it's because I'm older. I don't know if it's just because the landscape in which it is. What do you think, Vinny?
0: I have never bought a jersey, number one.
1: Not one?
0: Not one, not wow. Even one at any point in my life. You know, when we were younger, when I was younger, that just wasn't even a thing. You know, in fact, I don't even think there was a period of my life where I don't know if we're even, you know, like the NFL or Major League Baseball even sold those. They were very protective of their merchandise, and they were like, why are we doing that? We could make millions upon millions of dollars selling them. I remember on Christmas, getting it might have been either New York Giants, because that was my dad's team, or maybe it was the Minnesota Vikings. But anyway, for Christmas, you were able to go to, you know, Sears and maybe order a kind of a full uniform, little kids uniform, type thing. So, somewhere, I think my brother might have it. We have the actual, helmet that came with it. But no, that wasn't a thing. It's kind of relatively new where people actually, like, go look at, shots in the stadium of games like in the 70s and really into the 80s too, where people were just dressed regularly. They weren't even, you know, necessarily in the colors of their team. You just got dressed and went to the game, and now it's like, you know, a full-on jersey fest of the team that, you know, that you're rooting for, which is cool. So I don't have any criteria because I never caught that wave. And then I got into my career, and so at that point there was no, you know, I didn't have any real allegiances to anyone necessarily enough to go actually buy jerseys. Now, my son does it all the time. Like, he was here for the opening of the World Cup. He went and got, the latest Team USA jersey. He has a whole bunch of those. He's got Mets. He's got Lakers. So the younger crowd, and I'm sure you do, have some sort of a game plan in place. But I figure if with the sports being so transient nowadays, it's just another excuse to go buy another jersey. Well, there's nothing wrong with that, right? And then you put the old one maybe in a case and hang it up on your wall.

0: all, because no matter what happens, whether players, you know, whatever, where they don't make it, they bust out, or they get traded, or they leave as free agent, or they demand to get traded, it's still, that player is still part of your history. And so I would think that if I was in that world and operating in that world, all right, sucks, I'm not going to be able to wear this jersey anymore to games. But you know, I'll make a nice little room in my house for a little Hall of Fame and put all the old jerseys up there. You know, put them in a glass casing and put them up on the wall.
1: Yeah, I like that. I like those looks of the everything in cases, very museum-esque. I don't know. There's something, but man cavey.
0: Yeah,
1: B dubs, basically. So it just sparked it because, again, watching the World Cup as well. You just talked about buying the USA jersey, right? You look in those crowds. There's not a supporter that doesn't have a jersey of their country. So that to me is also wild, because that's everyone. That's the country. That's not just club, right? So like when you're there, you have said jersey. I don't know. Fascinating dynamic. It just got the wheels spinning a little bit with, and I was talking to somebody yesterday, at the hockey rink, and I'm just like, man, I have to buy a new jersey. Not me, talking about somebody else. And they go, yeah, I don't do that anymore. I go, really? Because now I have to go back and look when the Golden Knights come back, how many of their jerseys are actual player jerseys, or they're just, you know, nameless, numberless, whatever it may be. Anyway, so 702-365-9200. Those are the topics at hand. Before we get to said topics, Max Crosby on his Rush podcast provided a little update on his injury status. Here is the Condor, a guy who sells quite a bit of jerseys in Raider Nation, Max Crosby.
2: Super excited. We got a big chunk of this rehab coming up that are like the final touches where I can get cut free. So I'm feeling amazing. Everything's going incredible. We're ahead of schedule, feeling amazing, feeling great, and feeling like myself. Got my pep in my step.
3: I love that.
2: Being able to do some good shit and being able to box too for the first time in a long time.
3: So you're back.
2: Oh, yeah. That was about.
1: There it is. Max Crosby. Excited to get back. Seemingly, Connor, does that sound a little more excited to do the boxing than anything at this particular stage?
4: Yeah, I mean, Max Crosby, he's always been somebody who likes to have fun off the field. I think we've seen his endeavors and things like that, his podcast, his music career, the community work that he's done. So, yeah, he's a guy who likes to stay busy, but I think the big stuff there, at least that stuck out to me, is he was talking about his ability to cut again and how he's starting to have some of that confidence in his play style again. And that's always been the biggest thing for me as a former athlete. We're taught that you can come back from any and every single injury, and physically you probably can, but mentally there's an aspect to it. You have to get through mental blocks of being able, can I still move the way I used to be able? Can I still battle back? Can I still push and pull the way I used to be able to? And it sounds like Max Crosby is starting to get more comfortable in that feeling. He's talking about being able to cut, like you mentioned with the martial arts aspect at the end there, that's starting to show that he has more fluidity in his hips, his shoulders, everything is starting to feel good for him. So I'm excited to see what Max looks like next season. It seems like he's feeling good right now.
0: Yeah, it's important to remember this wasn't a devastating knee injury, you know, and he probably could have played, you know, for those last couple of weeks. Obviously wanted to play, in his best interest. He didn't, you know, he got the surgery. So this isn't like, we can't classify this as let's say what Patrick Mahomes is coming back from. You know, that was like a multi-leveled, just devastating kind of a knee injury. What Tyreek Hill is coming back from, is a much higher class. So very good news for Max Crosby that he obviously got the surgery, did the right thing, and is well on his way to recovery. And it's not something that was ever considered any sort of like, you know, super serious type of an injury.
1: So again, good to hear, good spirits.
0: A lot of people interested in that knee, I could tell you that.
1: Well, that's what I mean. That's why, you know,
0: a lot of different ways that this can go.
1: Yeah, the Rush podcast obviously gets a lot of attention. One, because Max is Max, but two, I think just the situation.
0: Yeah.
1: Whether we want to talk about it or not, whether Raider Nation wants to hear it or not, it is going to be a cloud that hangs over. Doesn't necessarily have to be a dark cloud. But it is an overcast feel, regardless, over Max Crosby moving forward, because again, the same reasons why he was moved in the first place to Baltimore, that scenario, situation, the context, his age, everything that went into it, nothing has necessarily changed, right? Like, it's not like the Raiders all of a sudden expedited their time frame to become a Super Bowl contender from that moment to today to training camp. It didn't work out with Baltimore, right? We fleshed that out in a massive way, I think I would like to say, in over the last couple months. But again, that question, and probably justly so, is going to be there. Maybe not for the Raiders, but for the rest of the league, Vinny, as you pointed out.
0: Yeah, for sure. And, you know, like, if you're in the business of trying to build the best possible team and longstanding success and all that, you have to consider everything. That's just the nature of this business. And of course people get emotionally tied into things, and that is completely understandable. But, the organization, Max Crosby, for everybody's best interests, you always have to have the capacity to be able to remove the emotions from things, because you cannot continually make decisions as a team, and quite honestly, even as a player, as the player. You cannot always hold yourself and make yourself a victim to the emotions of it. I talk a lot about my time with the Lakers and Jerry West, and Jerry West executed more than a few trades of people that he literally loved, to the point where there were tears immediately after executing the trade. Because he cared about that person so much and loved that person so much and understood the emotional attachment, what they meant to the organization, all of those types of things. But that didn't deter him from making some really difficult decisions for the betterment of the Lakers. And generally speaking, those trades usually worked out for the Lakers, whether it was saying goodbye to a free agent and to bring in another free agent, whatever the case might be. Those are difficult decisions, emotional decisions, but you can't be driven by emotion. Not in this business. Not if your goal is to, build a winning team and a winning organization and a winner that has longevity as well. And I know it sucks for fans to hear that. I get it. I totally understand it. But you can't look at things as an organization or even as a player, as a fan, or with your heart or with your emotions. You got to do what's best for the organization. And sometimes as a player, you got to do what's best for you.
1: And one other note before we get to having a little bit of fun and conversation and reaction and things of that nature. Friend of our program, Jason Fitz, who we had on yesterday's show, gave a personal update to a procedure that he needs to have here in the not too distant future. I'm not going to go into his business, but he posted a very lengthy, in-depth thing about what he has to go through. And I just want to say, on behalf of Raider Nation Radio, the Morning Tailgate, Fitzy, we're in your corner, brother. We got you. And if there was anybody more confident in what you're going to be going through, I'm confident that you're going to come away with this better than before. So, again, you can go check out the personal update that he's got going on at Jason Fitz. Again, we just spoke to him yesterday. He posted it last night. But he seems good in terms of, scared. But, love you, brother. Appreciate you for all you do for not just us here at the Morning Tailgate, but Raider Nation Radio, his Yahoo Sports stuff, the IFL, things of that nature, Vinny. So obviously, again, my confidence is super high in Fitzy. This is just going to be another, marker on the belt for him to get through. But, we're in his corner, and we're sending all the good vibes, prayers, and love his way.
0: Very well said, and seconded for sure.
1: All right. So 702-365-9200 is the number. We're gonna talk a couple of things. It's a little melting pot here on a Wednesday, but we're gonna talk about your most memorable. If you have multiple, would love to hear them. Memorable moments in terms of games that you were at, finishes, doesn't have to be a championship. It doesn't even have to be a result. It could be a moment in a game, Right, Vinny? Like, there is no rules to this other than you visually had to see it with your own eyeballs and be there to experience it. What was it like? What was it? And if I may, I'd like to kick off just to give an example of why it doesn't have to be a championship game. I'll talk about the Golden Knights Stanley Cup in 2023 a little bit later, whatever. I can even talk about the one that just happened where they were on the opposite side of it. But the Raiders game against New England with Jacoby Myers and Chandler Jones intercepting the lateral and then smushing one Mac Jones to the dirt, to the grass, on his way to the end zone for the win. I don't know if I still to the, how many years has it been? Three years, right?
0: Yeah, 2022, I think it was.
1: Okay. So almost four years, nearly 4 years. I still can't properly articulate what the hell happened on that play. I just remember, in terms of moments that will live in my brain for eternity, I remember outwardly, auditorially, this isn't an LOL situation. I literally laughed out loud, but I said to Kevin, who I'm sitting next to in the press box, as I see Jacoby pivot to turn around, I go, no, he's not. Just like that, ball out. It was the wildest thing I've ever seen.
0: Yeah, that was one of those what just happened type of a moments. Yeah, I mean, it was kind of inexplicable. It was crazy. It was a game winner. You know, the Patriots were going on, you know, the other side of the field. It looked like, you know, they were taking. It was just crazy. That was a crazy moment.
1: I mean, and again, I would say, and I know this could be a different ranking for a different day, Vinny. Top five loudest moments at Allegiant Stadium with the Raiders? Like that
0: for,
1: moment?
0: That moment, yeah. That was pretty loud.
1: It was
0: Ravens,
1: insane.
0: Yeah,
1: yeah,
0: the Chargers game were loud,
1: the two. But that one, I would, for me, is probably a clean three. And, you know, speaking of Max Crosby, probably his first interception this past season. Also got quite the roar. But that one, that was something else. So in terms of sports moments, again, there's no rules that it has to be a game winner. It has to be a championship moment. It could just be one of those, what the hell did I just see? 702-365-9200. Vinny's got a list. I've got a list. Connor's got some ones to add to the bunch, right? We've got some giveaways to throw at Raider Nation. Well, let's hear from you today, Raider Nation. It's been a little quiet this week. It's been a little quiet on the calls. It's been a little quiet on the text. Let's wake it up. Let's wake it up here on a Wednesday. It's a short week for us here at the tailgate. So let's wake it up. Let's get after it here on a Wednesday. It's a great day to have a great day, right? 702-365-9200 first.
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1: Welcome back inside the Morning Tailgate, Raider Nation Radio 920. We want to hear moments on the 1st of July. Your favorite sports moments you have seen, you have laid witness with your own eyeballs. What do they look like? Championships? Game winners? Or some of those, what the did I just see? 702-365-9200. Also, are you still buying jerseys out there, Raider Nation? How about this free agent class? Jalen Naylor? Tyler Linderbaum? Kirk Cousins? Still buying jerseys? Because the thing is, with the draft, you're going to buy those jerseys, right? Because those are known commodities for 4 to 5 years. Fernando, Ashton, Brock, like those all make sense. I'm talking about free agents. Do you still buy like those jerseys? These are the questions we're asking here on a 1st of July, where we are in the month where training camp is set to begin, just weeks away. Let's get out to the phones, shall we? They are alit. Soren from Summerlin. Good morning. Welcome to the tailgate. It's been a while. Been a minute. How are you? What do you got?
15: What's happening, brother? It's a lot of moments out there. I don't know if championships, those are great. My favorite moment ever was an 0-13 Raider team. I want to say it was Derek Carr's rookie year in a monsoon on, I believe it was Thursday Night Football, in a packed Oakland Coliseum where everyone was drenched from the tailgate all day to the game, where it just did not stop raining. And that team fought and fought and fought and got its first win of the year. And to see the way the team came together and the fans came together, that to me is my greatest favorite sports moments. I've been through lots of them. The next home game the following week, playing the Niners, who were a playoff challenging team, and we were 1-14 and we beat them. And that's, for us Bay Cats, that's a real ride. That's back when both teams were in the Bay. Neither team's in the Bay anymore. Santa Clara is not the Bay, so either is Vegas. So that was a real Bay rivalry, though. That was Oakland Frisco, and we basically took them out of the playoffs. And that was a crazy game. There've been so many in New Orleans. When I was out there, and Crabtree caught the 2-point conversion, even last year in New England in week one, when we still had hope and beat New England, a lot of times games on the road are more fun just because you could talk so much crap to the opposing fans. But to see your team fight, honestly, in Vegas, only one that really I would put up there was when that San Diego game, when we won to knock them out of the playoffs and us get in, where if we would have tied, we'd have both got in, but we actually took them out because they're our rival and that's what we're supposed to do. And that was the only time I remember ever hearing Vegas just loud, and with Raider fans actually getting off and getting loud. And that to me was great. Sports in general, you got to be out there to make memories. Baseball games, the 20th win in Oakland. I've been out there for no hitters and many, many different things. So, but get out there, represent your team, man. And Raider fans, man, if you come to Vegas, get loud and represent, man. We need to turn this stadium around and get it loud and not just be loud at road games. Get out there, baby. Raider Nation all day, man. It's a great thing. Let's go. The season's right around the corner, and happy Bobby Bonilla Day to everyone. Yay!
1: It's Thor in Summerlin. Got the little yee at the end. We got a nice smatter. That, didn't that victory, didn't, wasn't Derek Carr's first win, I can look it up real quick if it's not. Didn't that snap, it wasn't just first game of the season. That was the first win in like 16, 17 games dating back to the previous season. Like it was a long time between Raider Nation fell to victory and, against Kansas City.
0: Yeah, I can only imagine, you know, just losing and losing and losing and finally winning, the way they did, in that game. And, you know, Derek and, you know, everything that he became, with the Raiders, I'm sure that was a fun day to be, at the stadium and to watch them beat, you know, and obviously the hated Kansas City Chiefs.
1: I don't remember. For some reason, I do remember that game, but I don't remember the weather. Maybe that's why I don't just quite remember it as much, but
0: either way,
1: that's a hell of a moment. And heck, good on you for being part of that weather, because that's also, I've been to some weather games as a kid and as a fan, just some torrential downpours, and it's miserable if things aren't going the way you want it to. So I can only imagine nail biter going back and forth. You're like, they better win this thing because this right now, this is not worth it. Make this experience worth it. And I'm glad DC and the gang were able to do that on that fateful Thursday night. Let's get back out to the phones, Connor. Yeah, let's get back out to the phones. Raider Dave in Denver. Welcome to the tailgate. Good morning. Welcome. What do you got for us?
16: Yeah, that was a great last call. You know, that was a culmination of a couple of things. Not only Derek Carr's first win, but as Raider Nation, and you get a great running back on the team, everybody was just clamoring for a long run from Darren McFadden, which he pulled off on that rainy night. It was quite a win. That's an excellent memory. For me, growing up in the desert in Arizona when we didn't have a team back then, talking late 60s, early 70s, and me loving the long ball like any kid would. So I just fell in love with the Raiders and La Monica and all that, and finally got a chance to see them at the Chargers Stadium down in San Diego, Jack Murphy. And I think when that team came out, I was so it's almost choking me up now. I was so, you know, emotional watching that team come out, to finally see them, just not on TV, but live in person. It was just incredible. And I don't think anybody should, like, glaze over how much that can mean to a kid, you know, whenever they finally get to see their football heroes like that. But the following year, we went again, and the Raiders lost. And in the third year in a row, we went to Jack Murphy Stadium. And I complained to my dad that every time we go, we get end zone seats. How come? Well, at the end of that game, and right in front of us was the Holy Roller. And I never complained about a seat in a stadium ever again. And that was so spectacular. And I remember him grabbing me by the shirt collar saying, we are getting out of here, you know, because that was an ultimate robbed them of their gold moment. You know, as high as that was, the one game I went to in the Coliseum when I lived in L.A. too was such a sad moment when I was there with against the Bengals and Bo Jackson, you know, fractured his hip. You know, broke his hip, and that was something. But those are two iconic games that I was at in person, and I will certainly never forget.
1: Wait, you were there for the Bo Jackson hip?
16: Yeah, it was the second long run, and they caught him from behind before, and I always swore that there was something going on with that too. But you know, that guy was so powerful. He was pulled down from behind, and I think his muscles actually pulled his joint apart as he was fighting to get loose and go, you know. But that was an amazing, I think if I remember right, it might have even been a playoff game. But as far as jerseys go,
1: yeah,
16: man, I can't recall when I got my Biletnikoff jersey a couple years after he retired, but it was some custom order place and a catalog or something that looked about the size of a TV guide. I don't remember where I bought it from. It was, heck, back then it was probably $90, but they were asking me questions like, okay, do you want the perfect year form of when he played, like the skinnier letters, and it's a three-piece number? And I'm like, yeah. And so today, I don't even know if you can get that kind of stuff, but man, it's an iconic jersey. It's the only one I have. It'll probably be the only one I ever get, and I get compliments on it all the time. But I had to reroute my latest work trip through Vegas because I wanted to go to the Raider Image store. So now I have a nice white collared button up to go ahead and watch the rest of the games with here in Colorado all year.
17: The Raider Dave in Denver.
16: Thanks
17: appreciate
16: for a great
17: you.
16: Subject, guys.
17: Thank you for the call. Great, great stuff. So wait, he was at the Bo Jackson injury game.
0: Yeah, and that was very interesting because nobody knew at the time how serious that really was, that it
17: right.
0: was the career ender. It wasn't like a, oh my gosh, you had to be there at the moment thing. In retrospect, you're like, wow, we saw Bo Jackson's, you know, basically his last play as an NFL running back. And it was one of those, in retrospect type of things. You didn't really quite understand exactly what you had just seen, unfortunately, because nobody wants to, you know, your mind just didn't go there because it just didn't even look like it was that serious. So, but yeah, you know, it turned out to be one of the sadder moments in sports because he to me is one of the great what ifs in the history of sports.
17: Yeah. I was going to say, Raider Dave, why didn't you warn him that somebody was coming up behind him on the tackle since he was there? But I guess we can't point the finger. That wouldn't be right. Back up to the phones we go. Do I have this right, Connor? Dave Casanova? Dave Casanova joining us on the morning tailgate. Good morning, Casanova. What do you got for us?
18: It's a hard name to live up to, but I did my best.
17: Okay.
0: Got a baby.
17: Well done. I like it.
18: Anyway, my favorite moment, I got three. I'll make them real quick. Marcus Allen run against the Redskins. In the Super Bowl.
17: Mm-hmm.
18: Stabler to beat the Dolphins when he was falling down, the hands of the grab.
0: Mm-hmm.
18: Grab of the hands. I don't know if you know about that one.
0: Oh,
18: or
0: yeah.
18: Terrence Davis. Terrence Davis. That was one of two of my best moments there. And my favorite is the Kirk Gibson home run.
17: You were at all these games?
18: No, I didn't know I had to be there. You said it as long as you saw him.
17: Oh, okay. I mean, okay, we'll count it.
18: No, I was a rich kid. I couldn't go to these games. I saw him on TV.
17: I was going to say, Casanova, not only do you have a great name, you've got a great eye for games to be at. So,
18: I see them on TV, brother, and I remember the Kirk Gibson home run. Me and my dad were doing a new lawn. And the game was on, they were losing, and I told my dad, I said, hey, Dad, let's go watch the final inning. And here we go inside, we're sweating, and Kirk Gibson comes up. I said, Dad, he's going to hit a home run. I said, are you crazy? He can't even walk. And bam, I'm like, yeah, I hit the wall in my head. I was like, great. Those are some great moments, yeah.
17: Casanova, thanks for the call.
18: That's my contribution to the conversation.
17: Hey, well, it was fantastic, and we appreciate it. Thanks so much for calling. Do it again soon. What a name.
0: Yeah, I was at that game. I was at the Kirk Gibson game, sitting in the yellow right up the third base line. They were tremendous seats. Me and my good friend Dave Patterson, who at the time was in AAA with the San Francisco Giants, and he called it. He literally called it. As Kirk was coming up to bat, he's going, he's going to hit a home run right now. I'm like, get out of here. And bang. I'm not a Dodger fan, at all. I was there literally as a spectator, not working. All my other ones, I think were in working capacities that I have. But that was number one on my list because it was the most surreal thing that I've ever seen. It was Dennis Eckersley, like an unhittable closer at the time. And the Dodgers are down by, I think it was 4-3. They're down 4-3. It's two outs. And Gibson, who that was the only thing he did in the World Series because he was hurt. He didn't appear in any other games, in the World Series and came up to pinch hit in that game, and just hit a home run that, I mean, the stands, everything leaving Dodger Stadium in the parking lot, the party continued. You got the sense that, and it was only game one, and it was the mighty A's. The Dodgers had no business winning that series, let alone that game, and yet they did, and they ended up winning the World Series. Who knows what happens if Dennis Eckersley is able to punch out, Kirk Gibson right there, but he didn't. He hit a home run. And I've never heard a baseball stadium as loud as it was when that occurred. And even not as a Dodger fan, you couldn't help but be just soaking in the moment. It was truly surreal.
1: Yeah, that's unbelievable. That's unbelievable you were there, too. 702-365-9200. We've got calls on the line. We're going to get to them here on the other side. We want to hear from you. 702-365-9200. Sports moments, games, championships, winners, what the type moments that you were at, that you saw, that you experienced. We want to hear from them. We want to hear from you about them, what it meant to you. Next, here on the tailgate.
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11: Third down and 5. The Giants from their 44-yard line. Manning works out of the shotgun. He takes it. Facing pressure. He's in trouble. He's spun around. He's able to get away. Looks to throw. He does. Downfield. And a leaping catch is made down at the 25. What a play. David Tyree comes up with the ball. What a play by Eli Manning.
12: How many people in that moment said, who is David Tyree? Everybody knows who David
13: probably
12: Tyree
13: even the
12: is
13: DB, probably even the defensive back.
12: Right.
13: Or standing there on the sidelines with the rest of the Patriots.
12: It's a name everybody knows now, right? Because of how infamous that play is. But I remember, I was like, I don't know who that person is. Fascinating story, what happened with David Tyree. Apparently, Eli's talked about, and I think David Tyree, I don't know if it was a 30 for 30 or whatever it was, but it was one of those, special behind the scenes type of things. And they were talking about that play and David Tyree says it was the worst practice as a professional he had ever had the week leading up to the Super Bowl. He could not catch anything in practice. So much so that he had talks with Eli. Eli wasn't throwing to him because he couldn't catch anything in practice. And then he goes and does that just incredible. Those are the moments of resilience and things of that nature. 702-365-9200. What are some moments for you that live in your brain rent-free for all time that you've either seen in person or you saw on the tube like most of us? 702-365-9200. Out to the phones we go, and we jump out to Jerome right here in Vegas. Jerome, good morning. Welcome to the tailgate. What do you got for us?
14: Hey, I got two pretty good games here.
12: Let's go.
13: Okay, looking forward to it.
14: I went to both the games. First one was the last game ever played in L.A. Coliseum, where the Raiders were down 27-3 at halftime, and we had to come back. If we win the game, we're in the playoffs. If we don't, then we're out. And we came back and won the game at the end with a field goal came right at me.
12: Wow.
13: Beautiful.
14: That first game I ever saw, my friend gave me a ticket. Second
13: awesome.
14: One, my brother had tickets in Oakland for games. But, a few years later, that game was the revenge of the Tuck Rule game against the Patriots. But the year before, they beat in the Tuck Rule. Mm-hmm. Next year, we beat them in Oakland, and they didn't go to the playoffs that year.
12: Mm.
14: And that would have been they probably went to playoffs and won the Super Bowl. That would have been four Super Bowls in a row because they won the one before and then two after. But we stopped them going to the playoffs that year, and that was such a hell of a game. When I watched that game in Oakland, that was the second game I ever saw, and like both first two games were like, wow, man. You know?
12: Jerome, that's a really good point because that's often not talked about amongst Raider Nation. About, you know, the Tuck rule's obviously talked about, but the fact that you stopped the Patriots that following year from doing what could have been, you know, looking back now, incredible with four Super Bowls in 4 years. Yeah.
14: Yeah, he's getting, that would have been something.
12: Thanks, Jerome.
14: He's a Tom Brady with the Raiders now.
13: Exactly.
14: He's got four in a row.
12: Jerome, thanks for the call.
14: That was a hard game to win, too. Both games I lost my voice.
12: I mean, I would hope so, right? Like, those kinds of games, you're not allowed to have a voice at the end of it.
13: Yeah.
12: Like, the Kirk Gibson game, you said you weren't even a Dodger fan, but you shouldn't have had, like, a voice. You should have been exhausted at the end of that just from the sheer emotion and just the way that stadium must have felt afterwards.
13: I was like six beers in by the ninth inning.
12: Course.
13: So the pregame that we had, but you know, and you know, this is David and I talk about this all the time, but the irony of all irony is, I have to remember what his name is now. Gosh darn it! It was the guy that replaced Gibson in the starting lineup in that game, and he actually hit a home run in the top of the first or the bottom of the first inning. And we had decided, David, for some reason, can you give me a second and talk while I come up with this guy's name because it's hilarious, kind of a funny story. Hold on a second.
12: Yeah, should we get one more in, Connor? Let's go back out to the phones. Back out to the phones. Who do we got? We have Robert from San Jose. Good morning, Robert.
0: Good morning, Vince, Vinny. Vinny, you're killing me with that Kirk Gibson home run memory. That was just one of the worst memories I had as a sports fan.
13: I can imagine.
12: But, sorry, Robert.
0: Yeah.
13: Changed everything.
0: It did. And between Gibson and Oral Hershiser, who was just unstoppable that year, those two guys just ruined that season for me. But anyway, in terms of things I've seen in person, Ricky Henderson breaking home run record, or excuse me, the stolen base record in Oakland. I got to see that in person. That was pretty cool. I got to see Kareem Abdul-Jabbar when he was playing with Milwaukee with Oscar Robinson and Lucius Allen and Bobby Dandridge. So that was cool back when I was a kid.
13: Amazing.
0: And I got to see Rick Barry. And those are two. I got to see Michael Jordan in his only game he ever played in San Jose. And that was a game where you would have thought Latrell Sprewell slept with his wife because he got in Latrell's shorts at the beginning of the game. And it was, I might as well have been out there playing against Michael Jordan. That's how much he dominated Latrell Sprewell that night. So,
12: oh, my. Oh, my. Keep them coming. Keep the calls coming. 702-365-9200. It's the Morning Tailgate, Raider Nation Radio 920.

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8: This week's Finley Cadillac Henderson Player Performance of the Week is going to be more of a dual lifetime achievement award, but well-deserved, and we'll stick in the WNBA, as last week it was Angel Reese of the Atlanta Dream. This week, we'll bring it back closer to home and the Las Vegas Aces with head coach Becky Hammond and Asia Wilson, who were recognized earlier in June on Time's 100's inaugural sports list. This recognition highlights both Wilson's dominance as one of the WNBA's brightest stars and Hammond's leadership in shaping a championship-level team. According to Time, Wilson became the first player in WNBA or NBA history to, hold on while I take a deep breath, win a championship, claim the scoring title, be named Finals MVP, League MVP, and Defensive Player of the Year all in the same season. Earlier this season, Fox 5's Paloma Villacana asked head coach Becky Hammond about Asia Wilson and how impressed she is that Asia continues to receive accolade after accolade and award after award.
9: The impressive thing about Asia is always she makes the main thing the main thing. She always keeps basketball first. She understands that basketball is her meal ticket, and all these other things happen because we win and she wins. That's probably the most impressive thing, because I think you can get distracted very easily when you get as much attention as she gets. You can kind of be lured away by the fame and the money and the different opportunities. But like I said, her focus to always be on the basketball court is probably one of the most impressive things, just seeing as much attention as she gets.
8: That was Aces head coach Becky Hammond talking about Asia Wilson. But the recognition did not stop there, as the head coach was also recognized on the Times 100 inaugural sports list as one of the most influential people in sports. Earlier this season, Hammond became the second fastest coach in WNBA history to win 150 games. She achieved this feat in just 205 games, only behind Houston Comets coach Van Chancellor, who achieved it in 198 games. According to Time, Hammond was already a trailblazer before joining the WNBA coaching ranks in the 2022 season. Before that, she was hired as the first full-time female assistant coach in NBA history by the San Antonio Spurs. Back in 2020, Hammond became the first woman to serve as head coach in the game, taking over after Greg Popovich got ejected, Time wrote. After interviewing for some NBA head coaching jobs and not getting hired, she moved over to the W, where she has implemented more offensive spacing, faster pace for the Aces, and encouraged star Asia Wilson to shoot more three-pointers. That was the Finley Cadillac Player.

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5: 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Vince Sapienza, Vinny Bonsignor coming to you live from Las Vegas on the 1st of July here on a Wednesday. Adam Hill, Las Vegas Review-Journal, set to join us here in about 25 minutes or so. Marcus Johnson, Tape Don't Lie, will be joining us to kick off hour number three. But for now, we're continuing to talk to you, the nation, 702-365-9200, reminiscing a bit on games, moments, experiences that you've had that stand out to you. They don't have to be all wins. They don't have to be just incredible living legend type moments in sports. They could be living legend type sports moments to you. What is personal to you? And another example, I feel like I have a few of these examples that aren't necessarily wow moments. It's like, oh my gosh, what did I just see? I want to say I had to look up the date, and it would have been so May 29th, 2010. I went to my buddies and I went to the Angels Mariners game in Anaheim, and it was Felix Hernandez, Vinny, against Jared Weaver.
6: Oh, Jared.
5: And it was a pitching clinic. I mean, in terms of entertainment, we hated it. We wanted to see dingers. We wanted to see runs. And these two guys were just dealing on this day. Ichiro was there. Choney Figgins, who was an Angel, then became a Mariner. So there was a lot of cool names when you reminisce and look back. And I do remember that the Angels tied it late on a Bobby Abreu home run, sent us to extra innings, and that was the game, Vinny, that Kendry Morales hit a walk-off grand slam, and he broke his leg celebrating at home plate.
6: Yep. Yeah. You got to be careful.
5: And me and my friends, his grandpa had season seats in the behind
6: home
5: plate.
6: It was a play. Day game, if I remember correctly,
5: it
6: right?
5: It very much was.
6: It was a day
5: and,
6: game.
5: And I just finished my Saturday second Sunday. Helping of nachos in the Anaheim Angels helmet. And he hits the walk-off. We're standing up. We're going nuts, right? And we see him go up to jump, and we see him go down, and then we don't see him again because everyone just – there was a gasp. Right. And then all of a sudden the stadium continued to get quiet. It got more quiet because the players were not leaving home plate. And we're like, what just happened? And then we heard yelling like of pain. And I was like, this is not good. This is not good.
6: Yeah.
5: We immediately left, got in the car so we could listen to the radio broadcast to figure out what's happening. Obviously found out he broke his leg, and it was just like, we're driving home. It's about a 30-35 minute drive home, and we're all just kind of like quiet, like, yeah, they won, but,

0: That was tough. So that's one of those moments that was a wild swing of emotion, in terms of, that was the first walk-off home run I'd ever seen in person. And then that's how that. So these are the kind of moments we're talking about. Don't all have to be good, but they don't also all have to be sad either. They could just be types of moments, Vinny.
1: Yeah, no doubt. You want to talk about a swing of emotions that I experienced. And we go back to the Patriots. They seem to have a few of these moments, but it was the Super Bowl against, the Seattle Seahawks in Arizona. And, I was at that game. And, at the time I was in the auxiliary, press box, which was in the corner. Maybe I was actually in the press box. I don't know. It was in the auxiliary press box, which was in the end zone that all the madness, unfolded. It was the corner. You know how the press box is sometimes, or the way they do it. And this was actually in the stands because it was a Super Bowl, so it was overflow. And I was in the corner of that end zone. And the thing about that, Malcolm, you know, Butler, the interception of Russell Wilson, the call that the Seahawks made, and throwing it rather than running it. It was really the setup as well, Vince, because they're down, you know, the Patriots just scored basically, and now the Seahawks are down 28-24 in the closing seconds. They make this miraculous throw and pass to get into
0: Jermaine Curse, right?
1: I believe it was, yeah. And so that was literally a game where half the stadium was Seahawks fans and half the stadium was Patriot fans. It felt like it was split right down the middle, okay? So out of nowhere, the Seahawks make this miraculous play to go down there to get into touchdown scoring range to win the game. And so the eruption from Seahawks fans and the dismay from Patriot fans was you could feel it and you could hear it and feel it. It was amazing. Just that play alone was crazy. It was a great catch, all that sort of stuff. Only for what looked like to be an imminent win for the Seahawks and an imminent heartbreaking loss for the Patriots to completely turn on one play, and to see that swing of emotions completely flip back to the Patriot fans for the euphoria and just the utter dismay, I hate to use the word tragedy, but I'll say it was like a sports tragedy for Seahawks fans that actually saw that, and it felt like it was in slow motion because when they lined up, everybody in the stadium was just assuming you hand the ball off for a touchdown. And I remember, I forget who was sitting next to me. It was a colleague, from another publication. And I just kind of blurted out to him, are they going to throw the ball right here? Cause the way they were lining up, it kind of felt like they're not running it. They're going to throw it. There's no way there. And then, oh my God, like you're not supposed to do that as a journalist, but I know those words came out of my mouth. Like, oh my God, what just happened? Type of thing. And so, To experience that live, not as a fan, I was a writer for the Los Angeles Daily News, but to feel the reaction in the stadium from the complete massive turn of events and turns of emotions, I'll never forget that. It was another surreal moment.
0: That's a good one.
1: That's three on my list.
0: That's
1: not even, yeah.
0: It was so good. Let's relive it.
2: Play clock at 5. Pass is intercepted at the goal line by Malcolm Butler. Unreal. Malcolm Butler, who almost made the phenomenal play that wound up in Percy's arms. There are flags on the field for a celebration. Amazing.
0: That was a great Al Michaels. On the call, and as clean and as crisp and as without hesitation as Al Michaels is, even that, you could hear it in his voice. He was like, what just happened?
1: Yeah, and you talk about preparation, Vince. We talked about the opposite, not necessarily the opposite of that, but Tyree not catching a ball in practice, but you brought up practice, right?
0: Right.
1: And the important role that it plays in it. Maybe it hyper-focused him for that moment, knowing that he had a bad practice and wasn't going to let that happen, right, when his moment of truth arrived. But the Patriots literally practiced for that scenario. There's a I forget, it might be just do your job, whatever. I think it's the thing on either the Patriots or on Bill Belichick, but they went into length about how, I think there was an analytics guy or his right hand man, Bill Belichick's right hand man, who's not even an official coach. He just is there to assist and to always help. And he had seen some stuff on film, that if the, basically saying, hey, if the Seahawks get into this kind of situation, don't be surprised if they run this play. And they literally practiced it. They practiced that scenario a couple of different times. And it might have, Vince, been in the last practice before they closed up shop that Friday before the Super Bowl, right? Mm-hmm. The last thing that they went over was that. And so that planted a seed, obviously, for Malcolm Butler. He saw it, remembered it. And guessed right, because he obviously guesses, right? There's a total guess that he makes to go, and make a play on that ball. What he, cause he knew that it was coming or had a sense that it was coming based on the preparation. So what might seem like the most minute detail or the most unrealistic scenario that is going to occur, the fact that somebody had the foresight with the Patriots to actually practice that and rep it, in practice, was maybe the difference in the Patriots winning that Super Bowl.
0: Was the difference.
1: Yeah,
0: absolutely
1: right?
0: Incredible. These are the kinds of moments we want to hear from you. 702-365-9200. Back out to the phones we go. Coulter in KC. Good morning. Welcome back. It's been a minute. Where you been?
3: Yeah, oh man, I'm busy trying to run my business, but,
1: there you go.
0: We'll allow it.
3: Yeah, we need more T-shirt Tuesdays, by the way.
0: That's true. I agree.
3: No, I love hearing all the stories. There's a lot of sports, events I've been to that have been great. But I mean, for me, I grew up in a really small farm community in Southwest Kansas. So, just watching the Raiders when I was little, fast forward to, working for a company in 2013, I always had my Raiders stuff up in my office/cubicle. And, just so happened that my boss's boss, her brother was visiting and he saw my Raiders stuff and he's like, this guy's got to be crazy to be a Raider fan in Kansas City. So he left me an autographed napkin, and said to call him anytime I wanted to talk football. And he was a offensive lineman when Bo Jackson played, and I called him. He invited me to go to the Hall of Fame induction ceremony back in 2013, and I met him in Canton, and he set up a time for me to have breakfast with Mike Haynes at the hotel, so I got to sit down and talk football for 2 hours with him and Jerry Rice, with all the guys, all the Hall of Famers were there at that hotel getting breakfast. So I saw Jerry Rice and Tim Brown and bumped into Lynn Swan. But then Fred Biletnikoff held my daughter, who at the time was like 16 months old. And just the, for someone that's never, like when I got older, no one ever wanted to sign autographs. You know, like I couldn't get an autograph from anybody. Because they all thought, oh, this is an older guy, he's just going to go sell it, you know, or something like that. But to be able to experience that and meet all these Raider legends, and they all signed stuff for me and took the time to talk with me, as someone that never really got to do that as a young child, it was awesome. So that's my greatest sports thing, because I just never was able to do that growing up. So I try to get my kids involved in meeting players and things. But, yeah, man, it's that's probably the greatest sports thing I've been blessed with. And I still get to text that offensive lineman every now and then and chat up a little Raider stuff. So, great times. And that's why I love Raider Nation, is they don't hesitate to just show you the love. So that's Raider Nation for life.
0: Colter and KC, appreciate you. That's great stuff. Great story.
3: I have a blessed one, guys.
0: Thank you. You as well.
1: You too, man.
0: And we'll get those T-shirt Tuesdays back up and running. We'll get them going. Don't you worry. You just keep doing you. Let's see. Dane up on the text line says the Monday night game with Brett Favre.
1: Yeah.
0: Where he went off after his dad passed away. Never forget it. I was there. Wow. That's what a powerful game. to be at.
1: No doubt, no doubt. I mean, that's just mind over matter, right? When you the human nature kind of taken over because for all nobody would have blamed him if he didn't even play. Number one, right? Mm-hmm. Or played poorly with the heaviness of the heart going into that game. But as great athletes tend to do, they're able to compartmentalize certain things and channel it too. And Brett Favre channeled that into a just a memorable performance and a fitting tribute to a dad who played a pivotal role in everything and every step along the way in his journey.
0: Yeah, incredible. And yeah, I remember where I was watching that game. It was a Mi Ranchito restaurant out with the family on a Monday night watching the game. Incredible. Speaking of Brett Favre, I was at the game in Denver, Broncos-Packers, the Monday night game, where they won on the first play of overtime. Favre's 80-yard bomb to who would it have been? Who caught that pass? Let me see if I can find it real quick. Real time. Was it James Jones? No. Was it James Jones? I gotta double check that.
1: While
0: I'm looking at that, I just remember that game in particular because Denver just kicked a field goal in the final seconds to send it to overtime. It was Greg Jennings. Connor tells me it was Greg Jennings, not James Jones. James Jones did score in that game though. I just couldn't remember if that was the game. However, I remember that season, Denver felt they had the defense because they had Champ Bailey, future Hall of Famer, right, on that left side. And they had just signed Dre Bly, one of the greatest college players of all time, really. Mm-hmm. And they signed him from Detroit, I believe it was, if my memory serves me right. And they felt they had two Hall of Fame corners happening and a defense that could lead them to a Super Bowl. And Dre Bly just got torched a couple times in that game, more specifically on that first play of overtime. And I just remember watching Brett Favre celebrate like he was a 5-year-old kid on Christmas that just got his first bicycle. Like, it was wild to see the roar from that game tying field goal in Denver to the absolute hush of an entire 70,000 was again wild. Wild to see and experience.
1: Yeah, I'll throw one at you. I'm not sure. How old would you have been in 2002?
0: 13, 14.
1: Okay, so were you an NBA fan at that particular time?
0: Yeah, I was watching hoops.
1: Okay, so Lakers-Kings game 4 at Staples Center. And the Kings are just, I mean, every time you looked up, they're up by 10, 15 points. Lakers keep trying to come back. Then the Kings would, you know, go back up in front double digits. It was just a tug of war. And it just never seemed, it was one of those games where the Lakers just were not going to get over the hump. It just felt like they were going to get close. And then all of a sudden Weber would make a play or Vlade would do something or Mike Bibby. It was a great, you know, Kings team until the very, very last second. And, the Lakers are down by 2. I think it's Kobe takes a shot, goes up off the rim, Vlade Divac, thinking that he's just gonna poke the ball away and send it as far, in the opposite direction, and get it out of anybody's shooter's hands. He pokes it away thinking that it's gonna just roll to the other end of the court, and it goes right to Robert Horry standing at the top of the 3-point line. Now I am sitting in the press row, right behind that basket, Vince. Like, I am, it might be 2 rows in. It's like, I don't know if you've ever been to Staples Center for a Laker game.
0: Yeah.
1: But there's that press row that's just right there in the corner of the basket. And it's again, another literally slow motion, situation. They're down by 2. It goes to Horry. He grabs it. Big shot Rob, who had a tendency to make big shots like this, lets it go at the buzzer. Nothing but net. And I'd have to go back and look, but that might have been, and at the very least, it was the only lead that the Lakers had in the fourth quarter. It had to have been because the Kings were always in charge of that game up until that very moment. and he hits that. He hits the game-winning shot. Me and a couple other journalists at the time, we just literally bolted up, stood up where we were, because there's nothing. It's like this reactionary moment that you're going to have. Like, it's just, you just saw something that you never saw coming whatsoever in such a big game, and it was just utter disbelief that unfolded the way it unfolded.
0: Yeah, that's a good one. That's
1: number two on the list.
0: That's well, your number one was tough to beat, the Seahawks.
1: Yeah,
0: Patriots.
1: It's an all-timer. I mean, so was Ori for Laker fans. That Ori shot was that. I mean, if you go down and some of our LA listeners, LA sports, fans could probably attest, when you do the top five moments in Los Angeles sports history, I almost guarantee you that Ori's shot is somewhere.
0: Big shot, Bob. Along,
1: yeah, because you know you're going to go down 2-1 at that point, and Sacramento has home field advantage, so the likelihood that the Lakers are going to win that series trailing and then having to go play more games back in Sacramento, very unlikely. And then that sends the Sacramento Kings to the NBA Finals rather than the Lakers. You don't win your third straight. A lot of different things, would have happened, in the opposite way had Ori just not made that shot, or that play just never happened.
0: I'm not great with years, so bear with me, because I'm just, thinking of moments and I'm trying to tie them together. Me and my buddies, we went to, it was when Clippers and I believe it was the Phoenix Suns. First round of the playoffs, years ago. I might not have been Phoenix, but it was a Clippers playoff game. Regardless, my buddy's parents got us tickets to go. Except, but you know how they do when you're the road team. So the Clippers were the road team to start the series. It was game one of the Clippers home games of that series, right? But it was actually game three. Anyways, we got dropped off. The parents got it wrong. We got dropped off at the wrong game. We did not have tickets to that game. It would have been game six we were allowed to go to, not wherever we were. Anyways, we stood outside Staples at the time and just like basically begging, like, we're here. We don't have anywhere to go because we got dropped off. They let us in the game. They got us seats for the, so we had two. it was like, should we do this every playoff game and just pretend that we have? Anyways, 702-365-9200 is the number. We want to continue to get your calls. Adam Hill, the Las Vegas Review Journal, set to join us coming up here in a few minutes. But first, we want to give some tickets away. 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All you got to do to party with Smash Mouth at the pool, at the Sahara, call in 702-365-9200. Be caller number...
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8: 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The topic, the conversation piece of the day, memorable sports moments that you saw with your own eyeballs. Don't have to be these championship type moments like Vinny, the Seahawks and Patriots. It's tough to top that one, Vinny. Doesn't even have to be a game winner. Could be the hell just happened type moments in sports, which are probably more than the game winners these days. 702-365-9200. We'll get to your calls, your texts. But first, we have to welcome in friend of the show, our next guest, the Las Vegas Review-Journal's own Adam Hill. Adam, top of the morning. When you think games, and you've been to sporting events, moments, you've been to plenty. When you talk about those moments that kind of live rent-free in your brain, what jumps out to you?
9: So obviously, you know, I've covered a lot. I've seen a lot. I mean, the best sports moment ever is last night, Mexico, getting the 2-0 win, of course. But, no, I've seen a ton of games, and I've covered a lot, and there's been a lot of great moments. But, you know, mine's a super personal one. My brother was part of the Yale basketball program, and, you know, his freshman, I'm trying to think, it was a sophomore year. You know, people think back. I know some of your audience is older, and they'll remember, like, Penn and Princeton dominated the Ivy League for so long. You know, through, like, the 80s and 90s, it was just two teams basically in the entire league. And, you know, Yale basketball made a big push. My brother was part of the first major recruiting class that they had there with Coach James Jones, who now I think is the greatest coach in Ivy League history. But it was just Penn and Princeton, and that was it. And one weekend, you know, they play those Friday, Saturday doubleheaders in the Ivy League, and sold out John J. Lee Amphitheater in New Haven, Connecticut. Back-to-back nights wins over Penn and Princeton that were kind of thrilling victories. And I was there, in the crowd going crazy. And it was like the most hyped crowd I've ever seen in a really small venue. And it was just so cool that it was kind of like a changing of the guard. And Yale basketball, obviously, now the power of that conference. But for so long, it was just two teams. That was all that existed there. And to beat those teams back-to-back and to be there to be a part of it and kind of everybody understanding what had just happened, that, the power dynamic had changed in the league and has now changed for the last, 20 years, was incredibly memorable. It was like my favorite sports memory.
10: Yeah, Penn, by the way, made the Final Four in 1979. We always remember Larry Bird and Magic Johnson. But an Ivy League team was literally in the Final Four, Adam, to further your point about how big those programs really were back in the day. So that's a really great memory. All right, so bringing us back to contemporary times, we're now just weeks away, literally in the same month that the Raiders are going to open up training camp, as are every team in the NFL. And we've been talking, Adam, about when you bring the notebook out to practice, and if you had the ability, those first couple of practices, to tilt the field in your direction, so the very thing that you want to see and that you're going to be hyper-focused on most is right there in front of you, what would that be for the Raiders?
9: the kicker battle.
8: I knew it. Unbelievable.
9: Who's looking for anything else at training camp practices? Is all that matters. It's a kicker battle. It's going to be so fun.
10: Full disclosure for those listeners who don't know this. Adam Hill has a, I would say, unhealthy obsession with special teams.
8: I'd call it an affinity.
10: An affinity, yes. That's another way of saying it. But, and this is no joke, and actually I totally respect him, because he's kind of become a mastermind of special teams and sees things that most of us don't, because we're not paying attention to it, I'll be honest with you.
8: Whoa.
10: Necessarily as Adam is. I mean, that's just the truth of the matter. So he knows his special teams, and he's literally not joking when he says that's the thing that he'll be watching on most. Okay. Beyond that, beyond special teams,
9: 33% of the game, Vinny. And that's on the offense and the defense. It's 33% of the game.
10: Yes, that is. And how do you think that's going to play out? Because it is kind of a very significant decision that John Spytek and Clint Kubiak are going to ultimately have to make when it comes. And let's face it, we are talking about the battle for the place kicking and field goal kicking job.
9: I think, we will see how it plays out. I mean, I think that they would love, many people in the organization would love, Matsuzawa to win the job. He's young, he's exciting. Obviously, there's some marketability there as well. Matt Gay is a Joe DiCamillo's guy. There's no question, like, that's why he was brought in. That's why he was, as they moved on from Daniel Carlson, which I still think could end up being a mistake. But Matt Gay was the guy that, has tied in. He had his best year with Joe DiCamillo, and, he hasn't been very good since. But that's who he's comfortable with. So I thought that was an interesting decision by the organization to kind of allow him to bring in his own guy. And then they go ahead and bring somebody in after the draft as well. To compete. So I think there's a lot of people that would like to see, I guess we're going with Special K now, not Tokyo Toe, for Matsuzawa, but.
8: Yeah, I don't know how I feel about that, by the way.
9: Yeah, I know. It's, when you have such an iconic nickname, like, why change it?
10: Kind of an ominous text that I got from a NFL general manager when Matt Gay was brought in. And the text literally was, wait until they see him kick a 51 yarder and then miss a 32 yarder. So there's some erratic behavior with the kicker. And quite honestly, that's gonna, unless that gets fixed, which I don't know. I mean, it's been a few years since he's been good. That's cause for some anxiety.
9: Yeah. Look, if you have some issues with how, Daniel Carlson kicked, and you can talk about, maybe there was some, the last couple of years, some, inconsistency in the long range. Go back and look at his misses last year, and I think you can see what happened exactly. It's some poor snaps, but, okay, fine. You want to move on from Daniel Carlson, which I think is a mistake. He's a top half of the league kicker without question.
10: Okay. Why hasn't he been signed?
9: I think that I think he's waiting for the right opportunity, not just any opportunity. I know he had a couple of offers. Did speak to him a little bit a couple weeks ago about his situation. He knows he'll be somewhere when the season starts, but yeah. Right now he's just kind of waiting it out. So I don't think he wants to go compete necessarily. I think he's a guy that thinks he's earned a spot, and I think he'll have it at some point. But I guess my point is there are better kickers. Like Daniel Carlson, as much as I've grown very fond of Daniel Carlson and covered him very closely. I think he's incredibly good. Like, there's better kickers. And if you think you have one, get one. I mean, it's a very important position, and you need to do that. Matt Gay ain't that guy. So that was questionable. And then, you know, but they did bring in competition, and they'll see that play out. And, like, this is how the league works in a lot of different ways, right? It's who you know, who you're comfortable with. And, it's not just a popularity thing. Like, Joe DiCamillis had a very, very good season as a special teams coordinator with Matt Gay as his kicker, and he was very consistent that year. It was Matt Gay's best year by far, and that's what he knows, and that's what he's comfortable with. So I understand doing that. I definitely do. But it's good they have competition. We'll see how that plays out, and I am interested to see how it plays out for sure as they have a battle and they go back and forth and they try to find ways to put them in pressure situations at the end of practices and in different points in practices and, you know, making the team run if you miss. And that's a lot of pressure with guys saying, like, hey, man, I don't want to run with 120 degrees out here. Make your kick. That is actually real pressure. So I'm interested to see how that plays out for sure. But it will be a competition, and I'll be watching it very closely. But, of course, there are – you know, there are the spots. Everybody's going to be watching quarterbacks. That'll be a major thing. I obviously want to see the rotation at offensive line and how guys play once the pads come on and how that kind of plays out. And I think there's some battles all around the field, really. I think there's a lot of spots that could potentially be open in training camp. So if you're saying, like, what do you want to watch the most closely, I think there's definitely a bunch of opportunities. You know, for me, it's kicker, but it's you know, there's spots. The depth chart at wide receiver is really, really interesting to me. There's a lot of guys that are similar, right? And who's going to emerge and get the playing time? I think there's going to be some battles at corner, and there's going to be obviously the battles on the offensive line and different depth chart positions on the defensive line as well. I mean, there's position battles everywhere to check out.
8: Adam Hill, Las Vegas Review Journal, joining us here on the Morning Tailgate, Raider Nation Radio 920. To that end, we saw Max Crosby on his podcast, The Rush, talk about a little update to the rehab, how he's feeling better. He's obviously in good spirits because apparently he's very close to being able to box again, which is putting a big smile on his face. But I guess I don't know if this is the proper way to phrase the question, but when you, with training camp this month, what do you think is the most important battle in terms of how it shakes out rotation-wise? Is it the DB room, so safety corner in totality, or is it the defensive line room because of the question mark with Max, not just his health, but the cloud that is going to be hanging over his head with other teams lurking in the weeds throughout the season up into the deadline?
9: Yeah, I mean, I think both of this is very interesting for different reasons. The defensive line spot, and to some degree, I know that you can rotate in the defensive backfield as well, but there's going to be so much rotation on the defensive line that, you know, obviously who starts matters and who gets the most reps matters and all that stuff, but you're going to see all these guys playing, and you're going to see all them emerging, contributing on a regular basis, and so, yeah, that is intriguing to find out how it plays out or who emerges and who's playing really well, for sure, but you're going to see a lot of them. I think defensive backfield to a certain degree. And of course, like I said, you can rotate there too, but I think you see more, more of an actual depth chart there. And I think that you can watch how that kind of plays out. And they've got so many bodies, so many guys that are available, so many guys that are going to be trying to fight for playing time, both, some of the veterans that are around and then the rookies that have been drafted. And, I think that is going to be pretty fascinating to watch and how that kind of plays out. And, I would expect, that they will kind of treat that also as a room where there's a lot of rotation, not necessarily just starters and backups, but I do think how that plays out will determine a lot more about who's playing more than the defensive line will, where you're going to see a lot of guys just playing even amount of snaps.
10: Speaking about that defensive line, I would say that inside the building, there's I wouldn't say necessarily a concern, but more of an acknowledgement that they've got a bunch of rotational guys, but not necessarily one or two of those just premier stud dudes, right? Is that a concern for you? That's a box that they're going to have to, you know, there's nobody available right now, unless you want to, you know, maybe poke into Jalen Carter, which I don't think anyone in the building wants to do that for different reasons than just the ability. But is that a concern for you that it's basically going to be a numbers situation rather than a couple of premier guys in the middle of the defensive line.
9: For sure, I think it's a concern, but I think it's also it'll lead to more of the collaborative approach that I was kind of referring to. In that, mm-hmm. hey, like just go give us two good reps, and then get to the sideline, get another guy in, just go hard. And I think the effort, which I think a lot of these guys are going to show, and I think the attitude, and we've talked so much about character and attitude and all those sorts of things that they're clearly making an effort on. In the organization to kind of build up. Like, yeah, you need those guys with the high-end talent. Like, there's no question. You need those kind of difference makers in that spot. But I think that you're going to have everybody kind of understanding roles, embracing roles, and understanding that, hey, you're not going to be out there. You're not a guy that's a star that's going to be out there, 70, 80%. You're going to be playing about 50% of the plays and just go make the most of those. And I think the sum can be greater than the parts of the whole for sure in that group. But they need difference makers at some point. They need that in a lot of different positions. And it's one of the reasons I think while there should be a lot of optimism for this team and while I think it's absolutely going in the right direction, I don't think they're ready. We've talked a lot about 2027 and where they're going to be. Like, I think 2027 is more the year that's circled for the Raiders because they do need to find some of those high-end guys. I think they're doing a really good job building the depth and building the groups and building out the depth chart and filling it up. But I don't know if there's enough difference makers at every single position, especially if, Max Crosby not at 100%, which it's been a couple of years since you've seen him play a whole season at 100%. That affects you. And if he is potentially gone at some point, which is still a possibility, I think that's, great for the future, but for the present, it would be pretty debilitating for this group.
8: It's Adam Hill with us here on the Morning Tailgate. Adam, we're going to close on this because now I've been thinking about it because I haven't given it any thought. But, when DeCamillis started talking and he said special K, I was like, who the hell is he talking about? And then, you come realize that it's the Tokyo Toe. And my first reaction was I was angry. I'm like, why would you change? Why would you, for all the reasons we just said, why would you change an iconic nickname to that? And then I started thinking about it more during this conversation. And I'm like, everyone keeps saying Matt Gay is his guy, but he just changed an iconic nickname to his own nickname. So does that mean Tokyo Toe, aka Special K, is his guy? Because now he just created his own nickname for him, and maybe he has the inside track. Your thoughts?
9: I think you're overthinking it. But also, I'm going to you know what? I get worked up about a lot of random things, but if you're angry, if your first reaction was anger, you might have some issues that we need to explore.
8: You could take the mite out of there. I've got issues. We just gotta prioritize and identify which ones.
9: But I'm all for embracing just wild theories and conspiracies and everything else. So why don't we go one step further? What if he was just trying to marginalize the Tokyo Toe?
8: Wow.
9: Take some of the wind out of the sails of the push for him to be the guy.
8: Then I'll be really pissed off.
9: Yeah. And he's just trying to, he's like, I'm not going to allow this to get carried away. I'm going to give him a worse nickname so that people don't like him so everybody comes around to my guy.
8: That is one step further. And I do like that.
9: Yeah.
8: Vinny, you got one more?
10: Yeah.
9: You want to get crazy? I'll get crazy here.
8: I like that. But I'm still pissed off.
9: Yeah.
10: Yeah, there you go. Somebody that Adam Hill is crazy about too is Mike McDaniel, the new offensive coordinator, with the LA Chargers. And I have to say, getting to know him a little bit, I'm sliding over on your side. He's a fascinating dude to say the least, but he said something that struck me and I want to ask you about this as it relates to the Raiders. And, we're talking about his offensive line. They've got outside of Joe Alt and, Rashawn Slater, there's a lot of uncertainty, in the interior of their offensive line and trying to get that figured out and asking him at minicamp about those positions. And he's like, look, it's easy to get biased at this stage of the year, but I always have to fight myself against that to stop with that bias because until I get to see these guys block for 3 seconds, with the pads are on, it's almost useless to even assess things right now. So, Bringing that home to the Raiders in a very similar situation on the interior of their offensive line and even at right tackle with DJ Glaze. I think we got a glimpse of where the Raiders' heads are right now with that offensive line, but until we actually see it, we don't know what the direction is actually going to be, and I don't think the Raiders necessarily know what that direction is going to be. But if you were to handicap it right now in terms of what that starting five is going to look like ultimately, how would you handicap it?
9: Well, I mean, I think that's fair. I think the important point you made there is I don't think the Raiders know at this point. I think they have ideas and who they'd maybe like to see. I do think, I mean, obviously Colton at left. We'll start there in Linderbaum at center for sure. DJ Glaze, I think, you know, while they'd like to see some competition and see somebody push him, like, I do feel like he was kind of looking like he was getting comfortable there. We see what they do with Trey Zun, which I think is the biggest wild card. Like, where do they want to put him? Because I think he can play anywhere. That's what they talked about when they drafted him. Can he challenge at right tackle? I think potentially. Could he challenge at one of the guard spots? Sure. I don't know what they saw from him because they moved him around so much, and we'll see how they like him. But is it possible he challenges the right tackle? I think it is. And I think that would be kind of the big wild card to potentially watch. Charles Grant is still around, and I think he is maybe still even a year away. But I think he actually could get in there and potentially be competitive as well. But I think if you were going to say who's the starting lineup, if they had to play a game tomorrow, who's my best guess? It would be Colton and DJ at tackles, Linderbaum at center, and I think actually you would go, and I want to see Caleb Rogers win one of those guard jobs, but you might go like JPJ and Burford. I don't know. I think that there's a lot of competition, a lot of things to play out, and I don't think they know, which I think is, you know, it's a good thing. I think there's going
10: to
9: be
10: When do they need to know? I'm sorry to cut you off, but I felt like going into last few seasons, they did themselves a little bit of disservice by not getting a starting five in place and getting them cohesive and connected and all that, and that carried over into the season. There was too much tinkering. When do they need to kind of figure out who the starting five is just to be able to get those guys in line together?
9: I mean, I think you'd want it in the, you know, around the first preseason game, potentially. I think that you could, you know, you could start working toward having your lineup and having the cohesion and the camaraderie you need. I do think, and, you know, we don't know, and you know, kind of ask around a little bit, don't really have the answer yet, but I think you need to know where, like, especially because he's a rookie, I think you need to know where you want Trey to play.
10: Right.
9: Like I do, and I think they might know that without telling us, you know, they're moving around a lot in camp. But I think you, as much as they love the fact that he's versatile, can play so many different spots, as a rookie, I think you want to know, like, where do we want to see him try to compete in this spot? And I think that is maybe the first thing to try to figure out, because, yeah, I think all throughout the season, we're going to see him practice everywhere and we'll line up everywhere if he's not a starter. But, you know, give him a chance to say, hey, this is where you're competing. This is the shot that you have. Let's see if you can win the job. And I think that would be the first domino to fall in my mind of just, like, understanding where you want him to try to compete.
8: It's Adam Hill at Adam Hill LVRJ, Las Vegas Review Journal. Adam, we appreciate you as always. I will continue to settle down until we see this kicking competition pan out. We appreciate you.
9: Yeah, man, just enjoy soccer and stop getting angry when there's nickname changes. But, I think if you guys are looking for daily updates on the kicker battle during training camp, definitely follow Adam Hill.
10: Absolutely.
8: Adam, we appreciate you. We'll do it again next week. That is Adam Hill, Las Vegas Review Journal. 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We are back on the other side.
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3: 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Vince Sapienza, Vinny Bonsignor coming to you live from Las Vegas on the 1st of July. Training camp starts this month. We are weeks away. And while we bide our time and wait for the players to hit the field once again and start a new season, a new campaign, a new level of optimism, we continue to talk about the greatest sports moments, games, haps. That's short for happenings, Connor, by the way. No big deal.
4: Trades.
3: That you have seen. And you, I guess you
4: Walker
3: could have seen
4: Kessler to the Lakers.
3: Yeah. Yeah.
4: That's a nice
3: Who cares about the Lakers
4: one.
3: Anymore? Braun's gone.
4: That is a big one right there.
3: No, why would
4: That's
3: they
4: who
3: they,
4: they've been wanting Walker Kessler for
3: Yeah, but now Braun's gone,
4: years,
3: so what does it matter?
4: Two years running, and I mean, people are saying, well, is it an overpay? I mean, these picks are in 2031 and 2033. I mean, that's pushing it down the road a little bit. So, I knew that they were going to try to sign him, but, it's risky business in the restricted free agency world because that money gets tied up and the other team has, what, a couple of weeks to decide whether we're going to match it or whether we're going to not. And that hold is held against the team that signed him to the restricted contract. And you can't make any moves, because you have to work with the understanding that that money for now isn't there and it might be back, but it might not be. The sign and trade was the perfect situation, and I'm kind of surprised at the Jazz bit on that. But big move for the Lakers. They get the center that they want alongside a perfect guy alongside Luka Doncic.
3: And from the NBA back to the NFL, joining us now here on the Morning Tailgate, as he does every Wednesday at the top of hour number 3, is Marcus Johnson. Tape Don't Lie. Marcus, obviously need to get your thoughts on where LeBron is going. Need you to dig into the tape on Kessler. On, is he a true rim protector as well as all the Raider talk that we need to get into? Good morning. Welcome. How are you spending your days, as we are now in the month of training camp?
5: I mean, these days I'm actually looking at all the other NFL quarterbacks. I kind of get the top 32.
3: Why? So there's only one that matters, Marcus. His name's Fernando.
5: So, yeah, I'm actually watching J.J. McCarthy this morning.
3: What sparked that? His name got bounced around in a different topic.
4: That might be a guy that somebody trades for, right, Marcus? Who knows how that's going to play out?
5: Yeah, I mean, it depends on how somebody feels about him. Because, like, you know, when I'm watching him,
4: that's why you watch
5: like
4: the
5: a
4: tape.
5: Game manager.
4: Yeah.
5: He's like a game manager guy. Like,
4: what would he get? Let me ask you this. Let's say Kyler Murray just, runs with that job, number one. And the Vikings are like, you know, we're gonna focus on quarterback for the long range, maybe next year, unless Kyler Murray, convinces them that he is the quarterback, for the now and the future. What would a guy like J.J. McCarthy be worth, on the open market in the trade? I know you'd be trading low at this point if you're the Vikings, but maybe a team out there could go, get somebody for that, great price. What would you think would be out there for him?
5: It has to be a fifth or a sixth to me, because I'm thinking like, Kenny Pickett got a fifth from the Raiders. So I'm kind of thinking of how it'd be like that. Like it would have to be that type of price because, it kind of says a lot when you watch him because he wasn't awful. He's not awful.
4: And he he doesn't have nearly the time that Kenny Pickett. Like we had lots of evidence on Kenny Pickett. We'd have no evidence to me anyway on J.J. McCarthy.
5: Yeah, so it's like.

0: it feels kind of weird because, you know, for them kind of just to give up on him so quickly with a young guy playing, like, not awful, right? And them actually, like, winning some games with him. He went 6-4, and I know QB wins isn't a thing. But even then, you still found a way to win some games, and then you're kind of dumping him already for somebody else. It's kind of – what is that really like? What is really happening there with JJ? Maybe it's something else that's not going on with that, because it's always weird to me when I watch him. But I, it has to be like a fifth or a sixth.
1: Yeah,
2: man.
1: Might as well just hold on to him if you're the Vikings at that point, you know. And
0: yeah,
2: unless there's a real problem in the room.
0: I kind of feel bad for him, to be honest, a little bit.
1: Well, I do too, and that's why. That's why maybe like from another team's perspective. If you, maybe a third round. This guy was a first round pick, you know, and he's barely played, and, you know, but I don't know, you know, just like if you're that desperate, for a quarterback, but I think more likely they just hold on to him and see how that whole thing plays out.
0: Yeah, I agree.
2: Marcus, we're, talking about sports moments that kind of live in our brains rent free. Obviously, you break down a ton of tape. You continue to do so. Has there ever, like, you obviously have a unique view because, you know, like all of us, we're fans of sport, right? Mm-hmm. So you take it in as that, but you're also breaking down film and doing things of that nature. Have you ever gone through a film breakdown being like, how is any of this happening? Like, it just doesn't even make sense in terms of what you're watching.
0: I would say probably most of, like, the 2024 season. I felt like that.
2: Just all of the 2020.
0: 2024 season, I don't know. It definitely felt like that. That was definitely hard, harder to do the show. I mean, even with last year, going into the season, there's still some excitement, and at times the offense would look halfway decent. But 2024, it was hard to hit that film and do some charting. You know, I don't even know if I think I stopped charting a little bit in that year. That was a rough year for me.
1: I'll ask you this, Marcus. When have you ever watched a film like saying, I'm going to key on this guy, and then all of a sudden, man, who the heck, you know, is number 83 or whatever, you know, whoever that player might be, like, where you went? Because I talk to scouts all the time, we're like, I'm looking at this guy, and all of a sudden I keep going, yeah, but number 34 is the guy over here. Like, who's this guy? You know, has that ever happened?
0: Oh, that, you know when that happened to me? That happened recently with, I don't know if I get his name wrong, but it's Jeremiah Johnson from Oregon.
1: Okay.
0: When I put on some Oregon tape, to watch somebody earlier this year, it was actually to watch Sadiq. I went on there to watch Sadiq and kind of just break him down a little bit. And I literally stopped watching Sadiq and I started watching Johnson. Like, I really watched Johnson the whole time. And even when I watch Malik Benson, I can't help myself. I just start watching him because he's 260 pounds. He runs routes like Kyle Pitts. He blocks really well too. Like, I started watching him block. He blocks really well. He is like I think he's going to be a really highly rated tight end, because I think the blocking is going to put him like over the top. But you see like the guy from Texas A&M who got drafted in the second round, and you know, just because he can block, and then you add a guy who blocks like that, like him, and runs routes like he's Kyle Pitts, and he's 260 pounds. Yeah, dude, he's ridiculous.
2: Marcus Johnson, Tape Don't Lie, joining us here on the Morning Tailgate, Raider Nation Radio 920. All right, so as we look ahead to training camp, what is the one position group you are most excited to break down from a film standpoint of view?
0: I think the guards. I definitely want to get into that battle. I'm really excited to see if the young guys come in there and they get their chance to play, or even in, you know, you're falling in camp, you know, are these guys, you know, growing? Is Kenneth Rogers taking the next step? You know, is he putting pressure on Burford every day for him to take that spot? Is he doing it in the games? I think that's where I'm really going to be watching. I mean, because I think that's where you're going to see the true battles, in my opinion, is at that guard position. And, I'm going to be really deep diving into that, you know, doing a lot on Caleb Rogers, because he impressed me last year, you know, making that move from you know, tackle to guard. And I know he played some guard his last year at Iowa State. I forgot what school he went to. Is it Texas Tech?
1: Caleb? Texas Tech.
0: Yeah, Caleb Rogers?
1: Yeah.
2: Yeah, Texas Tech.
0: Oh, Texas is what it was. It was one of those red schools in the Big 12. But Caleb Rogers, I really love his growth. What he was able to kind of bring to the table last year, just to kind of see how well he played at guard. I want to see if he gets better there, and you know, he puts pressure on Burford or you know whoever to kind of win that job. So and you know, what happens with JBJ? Did JBJ take that next step? You know, does Burford, you know, show some improvement? Does he really show that maybe he can, you know, just he needed a new place or you know, a new view on football or new coaching staff and all that stuff? Is that gonna really get into his athleticism and you know, see maybe he does get better? So it's gonna be a position I'm really looking at.
1: You know, I think the we're talking to Marcus Johnson from Tape Don't Lie. I think the Raider fans and Raider Nation are in for a treat when they see Jermond McCoy finally out on the field. Kept in a little bit of bubble wraps. There's reasons for that. You know, trying to, you know, make sure he stays on track and is ready to go as early as possible and for as long as possible. But eventually he's going to get on the field. It's going to be in training camp and it's going to be in preseason games and then, you know, eventually regular season. Let Raider Nation know, when healthy, what type of player they're getting in Jermond McCoy.
0: I mean, McCoy is a top five corner, just top five corner talent, just from, you know, an athletic perspective. I mean, he has great hips. He transitions really well out of his breaks. He can stop on a dime, and he is great in press coverage. Like he is physical. He keeps up in wide receivers' faces. He has great ball skills too. He's able to find the ball in the air. He tackles well too. I mean, he really is what you want at a corner in the cornerback position. I mean, even from he has pretty good length as well. So he has everything that when you want that type of corner, like the Stingleys and the Gardners and those type of guys that you draft really high, he has that talent. And I really feel like if he was fully healthy and he was able to display that and you saw more film, that he would have been the first cornerback taken. And you know, for the Raiders to get that type of player in the fourth round and he ends up being healthy, and then maybe you have Darian Porter take a next step, and you know, not Porter, you know, it's Hezekiah Masses, right? You have young corners for years that are cheap for at least two or three or four years here. So I think you got to take advantage of that. And if he ends up being healthy, he's going to play like that. He has that talent. He's that type of player. I think even with the system that they're playing in, they can get him up and playing some press coverage and things like that, especially if they're going to play a lot of cover two. He can get up there. He can reroute guys. He's just a really good player, just a very talented corner, and it's going to end up being a steal for them too. If he ends up being healthy, it's going to be a huge steal.
2: Man. As much optimism as there is right now, and so listening to you, I think, I don't want to say makes it worse, Marcus, because I think it's everything you said is obviously good.
1: Vince was stunned.
2: Well, I'm sitting
1: like mesmerized.
2: There, well, because I'm sitting there saying, and I don't necessarily like playing the what if game, but you know, it's July 1st. What else can we do but play the what if game, right? So, if you're looking at everything hitting on all cylinders, Jermond McCoy becomes that guy. Max Crosby is fully healthy and becomes a wrecking machine. And you have actual what feels like elevated and stable positioning at the linebacker spot. Trayden Stukes is him. Is it crazy to think that this defense can approach a top 10 type defense?
0: You know, the defense is going to be super interesting because we don't know what Rob Leonard's going to do. You can have an idea. We don't know what his scheme is. He's a young guy. We don't know where his mind, you know, his press conference, you know, it seems like he definitely have a different defensive mind than most coaches already. So it's going to be super interesting what happens with this whole defense, especially if the defensive line plays really well. You know, if Malcolm Kuntz, you know, he finished the year pretty well last year. If he just gets healthy and his bend is back and he's winning like he did in 2023 before he got the injury in 2024, you know, and Crosby, you know, he has a chip on his shoulder, he's playing well. Maybe Rob Leonard does a lot more to get more out of Adam Butler. Adam Butler had a down year last year, but he had 10 sacks the previous 2 years. And you know, add in Lalu, Keyron Crawford, those type of players, and you know, maybe Hemingway takes the next step. They could have a great defensive line. There is like that element of their defense where that is possible, and that's If that happens, that's when the defense would be really good. And I think it's going to be kind of dependent on that talent that's still there. I mean, their defense is still – we went into the 2024 season thinking with Malcolm Kuntz, Adam Butler, Max Crosby. Of course, you have Wilkins in there. But we thought those guys were going to be studs. And they still have the same players. So if they get the most out of those guys, they have a chance to be a good defense. But, you know, with McCoy and, like, you know, in the cornerbacks and the younger guys, I expect them to kind of be legit. You know, 2027, 2028, that's why I really get excited for this defense.
2: Well, Marcus, let me ask you this real quick follow-up to that, staying on the defensive line. You know, Max is Max, right? And we've kind of talked about here on this show, it's going to be kind of the collective effort along the defensive line in terms of getting the other production in terms of whether that's sacks, TFLs, hurries, pressures, et cetera, et cetera. But is there one guy? Is there a couple guys? Is there anybody on this defensive line on the Raiders roster currently that have the tools to be that guy opposite Max, a standalone guy?
0: You know, Kuz has the tools for it. He does. He has the tools. He has the length. He has the bend. And, you know, he really develops his pass rush skills. And you saw him take some steps at the end of the year. And I know some people, when I started talking about that, they said, well, who was he playing against? And, you know, maybe the Chiefs game, you could say that, but, you know, the Giants, they put up like 34 on the Raiders or something like that. They were playing their guys. And he still had about 5 pressures in that game. So, that there is growth with him, and he is playing the run better too. Like, I mean, there's some growth there too, him playing the run. But, you know, if they get into that, the 3-4, you might see more of those 5 techs, you know, playing that type of position, and where you can get him standing up too. I think that's where Kuz really has a chance to be that guy opposite of Crosby. And, you know, especially knowing that Crawford is basically his clone and is just sitting behind him, it might put, you know, give him some motivation, right? And maybe he plays a whole lot better, because that happens. You know, guys are very competitive, and they're football players, and you just have a guy that comes in, looks just like you, he's the same size, has the same kind of potential that you had. He's both drafted in the 3rd round. You might, you know, have that motivation to go out there and have a really good season. So I think Kuntz is that guy on the defensive line that he has the potential to get 12 sacks. We've seen it. He got 8 sacks in like 8 games. So that potential is there, and if it works out, you know, it's going to change the whole defensive line. So he is a key factor to me, and I think he's a big X factor for the season.
1: All right, a good and bad here, Marcus. Number one, okay. I don't think you're going to have to be looking at quarterbacks and taking the deep dives on quarterbacks the way you have the last few years. It looks like the Raiders got their quarterback in Fernando Mendoza. So I'm gonna take you out of that from a professional standpoint. However, okay. I know how much you love football, and I know how much you love diving into the tape, and I feel like this next year's quarterback class in college is gonna be pretty epic. I truly believe that, and everyone I talk to in the league believes that. The Peyton Manning Passing Academy, the Manning Passing Academy happened in New Orleans. All of those guys were there. And Todd McShay and a lot of others came out of there saying, man, that CJ Carr from Notre Dame looks pretty damn good, and maybe the best of that group just in that setting. There's a bunch of great quarterbacks, and I know you're going to be taking a look, and I'm thankfully for you, it's going to be more as a fan rather than as a critical Raider, you know, guy. Yeah. Looking at who the next Raiders quarterback might be and looking at him from that perspective. So from the new perspective that you get to look at this next crop of quarterbacks, who are you really excited to look at, of this college crop?
0: You know, I actually have watched a lot of those guys. I probably watched about already like 25 quarterbacks for summer scouting. And, you know, I like CJ Carr a lot. I would say with CJ Carr, I think at Notre Dame, I think they don't use his talent as much. So when he'll go to a Manning Passing Academy, you'll really see it, right? I think, you know, Notre Dame they ran the ball like every single play. Like,
1: and why wouldn't you with Price and Love, right?
0: exactly. And that was their mindset. But you saw some of those high level plays from him when they really needed him to make it. But when he goes to Manning Passing Academy, you're going to see all that talent that he has, because he's a super talented quarterback. One of my guys I like. A guy that I like coming out of college is the Auburn cornerback. His name is, I think it's Bryce Brown.
1: Okay.
0: Yeah, he is 6'5". He's about 230 pounds. He was at South Florida last year. And to me, he is a winner, right? And, you know, in college football, when you're at South Florida, you have South Florida going out there and beating, you know, teams that they shouldn't. They're going 11-2. That doesn't happen all the time with South Florida. And it happened because they had him. And he has just high level of, like, running ability. He throws the ball pretty well as well. And you know, he's a pretty accurate quarterback. And in the red zone, he's kind of like Josh Allen. Like, you get him in the red zone, you just keep giving him the football. He's going to score like 15 touchdowns. He's going to Auburn. So I'm excited to see what he looks like as well. There's another guy I'm really excited about too. So I really want to watch him as well. Like, John Mateer is a guy I want to see if he takes another step, because that's going to be a big thing for him. He's a very talented quarterback. I want to see if he takes another step as well. The guy from South Florida, he has a chance to really put himself on the map because he's going to be in the SEC. And I just think he's going to take Auburn to the next level because he did it at South Florida. And just kind of like how Mendoza, those guys go over to a new school and they're just winners. It just happens like that.
2: It's Marcus Johnson, Tape Don't Lie. Marcus, we are getting closer and closer to training camp, and then we can actually sink our teeth into some new tape. Some new things with our eyeballs. But until then, we continue to appreciate you breaking down the tape around the league and breaking it down for us on what to expect moving forward. Marcus Johnson, follow him on the X at the Mark John NFL. Marcus, we appreciate you. We'll do it again next week.
0: Thanks, guys. Appreciate it.
2: All right, that is Marcus Johnson. Now it is time to turn our attention to the summer of fun. 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The keyword of the day on July 1st, a Wednesday. 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
2: 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Vince and Vinny talking about experiences, I should say. Watching games, championship moments, game winners, what the heck just happened type moments. I remember the 2023 Stanley Cup Final Game 5 for the Golden Knights, and, you know, it was the complete opposite of what game 6 was
1: just a few weeks ago for the Golden Knights where there was just a nervousness in the building. In 2023, that game five, Florida was so beaten up, Vinny, and they were, you know, the Golden Knights just looked like they were on the verge of it, up 3-1. It just felt like it was the true coronation. And the building was going nuts at puck drop. They scored 9 goals in the game and obviously went on to close out the series and win their first cup. But that was one of those moments that I remember less about the game, if I'm being honest. And it's not just because that there was 9 goals scored for the Golden Knights, but it just felt like that was the first party of what was their Stanley Cup party. And it's not often you get that kind of writing on the wall where, hey, it's happening. But it just felt like, yeah, the cup was already won. It was just a very interesting feeling walking into the building that day and obviously what took place. So when we talk about memories that kind of just live with us, it was less about the game and more just about the feeling in the building during the game, despite the outcome not being complete.
21: Yeah, there's that's you feel that sometimes, you know, and you can sense it. It's our the radar goes up, and you know, you've been able to experience a whole bunch of really great moments, you know, with the Golden Knights in a short period of time too. Who would have thought that was going to be the case? That
1: right.
21: You know, X amount of years later, you can look back and you know, that's quite the resume. It's a resume that there's franchises in the NHL haven't experienced anything close to any of those things, and yet. The Golden Knights in short order have done just that. I'm going to throw one at you here that I got a chance to experience, and it wasn't a particular moment, but it was a couple weeks in duration, culminating with ultimately a gold medal. But I'm going to throw some names at you. All right, Patrick Ewing, Vern Fleming. You probably don't know him, but he was actually a pretty good NBA player. Michael Jordan. Chris Mullin, Sam Perkins, Alvin Robertson, Wayman Tisdale, those were the key members, and there were others. Steve Alford was on this team, but that was the 1984 Team USA basketball team. And these guys were in college. They weren't pros. They were all in college at the time. That was still when, it was amateur sports, at least for America, because there were other teams from other countries that Their players played professionally in their European leagues or however they did it, which is okay. That's fine. But that was Team USA in 1984. The games were played at the Forum. I was working for the Lakers at that particular time as an intern. And they basically what they did was they took our staff that was, you know, with the Lakers, and they basically just said, hey, if you want, you're going to be part of the communications team for the basketball. The basketball in the 84 Olympics is going to be at the Forum. You want to do it? Heck yes, I want to do it. You know, they gave us these crazy uniforms that, you know, how you see the people that work events at the Olympics. It's all this colorful attire, mm-hmm. you know, and yeah. Hats and all that kind of stuff. So we were all dressed in that kind of garb. But I got a chance to watch this basketball team throughout those 2 weeks, culminating with them winning the gold medal. They beat Spain. I'm crying over there when they're playing the national anthem. It's the first time I ever experienced anything like that. Didn't know that I was going to react, you know, the way I did. But I tell this story often because it just blew me away at the time. I was just telling somebody this the other day, actually. So Bobby Knight, the great Indiana coach, and controversial Indiana coach for that matter, was the head coach of that 84 Olympic team, right? And so in the Olympics, depending on what country is hosting the Olympics, there's always going to be two languages that get spoken. So when you talk to the athletes, right, it's going to be in 84, it was going to be in English, and then the alternate language, which was French, right? So every question had to be, you know, done both ways through the interpreter. And the interpreter was, quite honestly, just a beautiful woman, right, who spoke English and French, right? So she was the translator. And throughout, I'm not kidding around, Vince and Connor, throughout that entire 2 weeks, Bobby Knight could not have been a bigger a-hole. than he was to her. And honestly, Vince, you laugh, but it wasn't funny. It was actually cringy and ugly. It just wasn't cool. And there were a couple times where she was on the verge of tears. Like, this would never happen today, ever. This would never, and understandably so. It should never happen. Should have never happened, but it was a different time back then, right? And so he treated her badly. And there were a couple of times where, like I said, she was kind of on the verge of tears. So, and we're just watching this going, why is he doing this? This is just terrible, right? So finally, it's the, they win the gold medal. They bring Bobby Knight back there. You know, and you could tell by this point, she's just like looking at him like with whatever, pure, almost hatred, and bracing for, you know, another day of being, you know, subjected to the way he was treating her and everybody else, quite honestly. Final question gets asked. He gets up and then he looks at her, and then just as he does, somebody walks in with the most beautiful bouquet of roses, just huge bouquet of roses and flowers that you could ever imagine, and walked right up to her and gave her this big bouquet of flowers. And Bobby Knight looks at her and says, "That's for putting up with my bleep, bleep, bleep these last 2 weeks," and smiled and left. And if you could have seen her face, how she just melted at that moment. And it was like, I was like, you had this plan this entire week. I'm going to put her through heck. And at the very end, I'm going to tell her, hey, thanks for playing along, basically. Again, that would never happen today. But how he ultimately played that thing out and then left on the high note. And she was just like, gushing at that moment. And he just completely won the entire 2 weeks and the entire 2 moments. You know, it sucked that she had to go through what she went through, but. I don't know. I never got a chance to talk to her to ask her how she felt about all that, but she was smiling from here to here when those flowers showed up.
1: What a story. What a wild one. What a baby face turn for old Bobby Knight. From the heel to the baby face.
21: You got to understand, this is Patrick Ewing at Georgetown, the national champion.
1: I thought Patrick Michael Ewing Jordan. Wouldn't make the make today's NBA. I thought he wouldn't play. Why are we bringing him up again? Oh, I thought he was.
21: Yeah, I did not do that to our good friend Adam. At some point, I got to figure he's just joking around because
1: I don't
21: to
1: think
21: say
1: he
21: that
1: is.
21: DeAndre Ayton is better than Patrick Ewing. Like, there's no level of, there's no world that exists in any galaxy, anywhere where anybody actually thinks, except for Adam apparently, and I love Adam. Maybe he's just been paying too much attention to kickers and punters and long snappers that he's forgotten or just didn't realize how good Patrick Ewing really, really was. He's a Hall of Famer. He's a top 50 player of all time.
1: Let's
21: DeAndre Ayton is now the third string center for the Lakers, apparently.
1: Let's get to some texts up on the text line, 702-365-9200. Going down memory lane here just a little bit. Gage says, my most memorable game in person was a Monday Night Football Week 5 Raiders at Kansas City. Chiefs overcame a 17-0 deficit to beat us. I remember this. Devontae and Renfro tripped over one another on the last play. Devontae was wide open.
21: That was the infamous in the tunnel.
1: Yeah, that was the push. That was the security push.
21: Which he ultimately got kind of vindicated for. Like, I should have never been there. And what do you, he shouldn't have done what he did, but it looked far, far worse in TV than in real time. But
1: I saw it on TV because I was in LA. I just checked into my hotel because I was on assignment for the Golden Knights season opener against the Kings. Just checked into just got to the hotel, rushed to the lobby bar to see where things were at with the Raiders. And we were sitting there and I watched the push, and I was like, oh boy. It was one of those moments, Vinny, and I'm sure you've had these kinds of moments where, for me, like, I have a couple different beats, right, with my other job. So depending on the day or where I'm at, I was like, oh man, I'm glad I'm not there tonight. Because I know what the ask would be from my station and the amount of workload that would be required because of that single moment. And I was like, oh man, that is going to be a long couple days. But alas, yeah, that was a moment.
21: They had that game. They were in control of that game. And then, there was that, I forget what happened that drew Andy Reid's ire, but he was dressing down the official walking off the field at the end of the first half because of a call that he felt, was either missed or overlooked or a call that went against the Chiefs. I don't remember exactly what it was at the time. But I remember thinking, it'll be interesting to see how the game gets called from this point forward because Andy Reid was just in that dude's ear. And you kind of figured that he was doing it to set up the second half, like, bet you better be on your P's and Q's. And I'd have to go back and look to see what the penalty distribution, dispersion was in that second half. But, it felt like from that point on, Things started going the Chiefs' way, so there you go.
1: Funky Raider says, good morning, my Funketeers. My five are as follows. He gave us five. Get ready. Get ready. And then he goes in descending order, so 5-1. Attending both Raiders 83 playoff games at the Coliseum. Watching Kirk Gibson's walk-off home run.
21: Nice.
1: Kobe's 60-point finale.
21: I was there for that, yeah.
1: Magic's 42-point Game 7 win over the 76ers.
21: Game 6. It was Game 6, but yes.
1: Okay.
21: Yeah, Game 7 would have been back in L.A., but there wasn't a Game 7 needed.
1: Come on, Funky. And then Marcus Allen's reverse 74-yard Super Bowl touchdown.
21: Absolutely. In Tampa Bay. Yep. The revenge against Washington, who had beaten them in the regular season. And I was at that game, and little did I know that was going to set up the Super Bowl, although in retrospect, Washington was really good, and obviously the Raiders were tremendous. And I always wonder, did that loss in Washington, at that time, obviously, for Raider fans, it was a bitter pill to swallow, but maybe that's one of those things that kind of had to happen. It's tough to beat a team twice in the same year, and obviously the Raiders extracted ultimate revenge by winning the Super Bowl, and they won. They may have lost the battle in Washington, D.C. back in, I think it was October, but they certainly won the war by winning the Super Bowl.
1: Jerry on the text line sent us a picture of, I believe this is, yes, his kids. So he said, my favorite moment, I've been to plenty of Raiders games, but my favorite moment is my kids were on Hard Knocks. So like the Hard Knocks crew got a shot of his kids, and it's a beautiful shot. The kids are wearing a car, and is that a brown jersey? And then in the background, so their backs are to the camera with the jerseys, and in the background is the Oakland Coliseum. Very cool looking shot. He says it was Max's rookie season, broke his hand, came back to finish. He says that's when I knew he was special.
21: Yeah, definitely.
1: It's good stuff. All right, 702-365-9200 is the number. The final sit down is next. We'll get to your final text. If there's a call or two, we'll try and squeeze it in. But right now, we got to give a pair of tickets to NBA Summer League 2026, July 9th through the 19th at the Thomas and Mack Center and Pavilion. Another exciting rookie class and even some other young and up-and-comers from across the league. We've got tickets. All you got to do is text it or call in, 702-365-9200. Be caller number...
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1: Caller number 5. 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
4: Irvin drives, hop step inside, close it up, misses. 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Iguodala to Curry, back to Iguodala, up for the layup. Oh, blocked by James. LeBron James with the rejection.
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8: Oh! It is the final sit-down here on the morning tailgate, Raider Nation Radio 920. We've been talking about special moments all morning long. LeBron throwing up a block party. And Andre Iguodala definitely would serve as one of those, especially to the Bay Area listeners that are here on Raider Nation Radio. Big thanks to our guests on today's program, Adam Hill, Las Vegas Review Journal, as well as Marcus Johnson, Tape Don't Lie, and of course, as always, Raider Nation, Vinny.
9: Yeah, definitely. Hey, real quick, before I get to what I wanted to talk about, does it seem like the Lakers kind of had a plan post LeBron James? I mean, they are just cooking right now with some new additions, so it feels like that move was kind of a mutual thing, right? Wouldn't you say?
8: It has to be. What they did in the last hour,
9: they knew that. Yeah, I think this was one of those where I tweeted out this felt like the right move for both teams, for both sides, LeBron and the Lakers. But what I wanted to talk about I'm really happy from a personal standpoint that Brendan Sorsby came to the decision that he came to, you know, in terms of not fighting and not trying to play the victim and all this type of stuff by saying, okay, accepting the NFL's kind of penalty that they're giving him. This is not a lifelong sentence. They are not turning their back on Brendan Sorsby. He's going to absolutely have a second chance for redemption in his life and his professional life as a quarterback in the NFL. He's absolutely going to get that opportunity. But I thought it would have been a bad look, A, to just let him walk through the door considering the baggage that he's bringing. You know, he wasn't just gambling. He was gambling on a team that he was a member of. I know he wasn't playing, but that's a line that you just don't cross. And I know that it's upsetting to him, obviously, that he's going to not be able to play this year. And the NFL saying, look, we're not obligated to hold a supplemental draft. We don't have to. It's not something that we have to do every year. And looking at your situation, we're not going to do it this year. So check back with us back in 2027. I know initially they were going to fight that, he and his team. But yesterday they said, hey, you know what? I'm going to start focusing on 2027, which is, I think, what he should be doing, and focusing in on himself and focusing in on his addiction and hopefully never having to deal with that anymore, getting the help, whatever help, continued help he needs to get. But in an age where we always try to play the victim, we always try to fight, rather than looking at the long view and saying, hey, maybe I need some help here. Maybe I do need some time just to kind of reset my life and get my priorities in order. I'm really thankful that Brendan Sorsby came to that decision.
8: Yeah, and it's a good point because, and the other part is I just feel like not only was this probably the right decision on his part, his team, his however you want to, his representation.
9: Right.
8: I mean, there was a very clear messaging from just about every party involved. Right, like I think even the CFL came out and said he's not gonna come play for us either. And I'm not gonna say that they were the tipping point, but it just goes to show you, like, without disrespecting them, if they're saying no thanks, you know, the options weren't gonna be there to begin with. And sometimes you just gotta be able to know and understand when to take the L, right? And it feels like one of those moments, but also a way for him to move forward.
9: Yes.
8: And so that, you know.
9: And learn a lesson. Like, you can't, like, you know, and I saw this on Twitter, on social media. Oh, you know, the NFL is denying. I'm like, look, we have to get back to a point sometimes where if you do wrong, there's a penalty to that. We're parents, Vince.
8: Mm-hmm.
9: It hurts us sometimes to have to discipline our kids, right? It's not a good feeling at all. And now I think about the times where my dad did it, you know, and the thoughts that I had at that time. But looking back on, man, it killed him just as much as it hurt me getting spanked or whatever it was back in those days. It's not the easiest thing to do sometimes, especially when it comes to people that you care about. But you know what? You have to learn in life that you can't just do it, that there's always going to be an answer. There's always going to be someone you can argue to and get out of the penalty for your decisions, and your actions. And I think that in this case, that would have sent a terrible message. And even to him, it would have been like, oh, I could do whatever the heck I want and I'll be able to figure a way, out of it. That's not how life works, nor should it. And I'm thankful. He got that message. I know, like you said, hey, all doors were closed, but he could have still fought it. That's the thing.
8: He
9: could have done that, you know, and that would have been a big waste of time, number one. And honestly, not the best look for him or the best way to approach that. Like you said, take your loss, but more importantly, learn from that loss and learn that, hey, in life, there's consequences to decisions.
8: It may be corny, maybe cheesy, but I always tell my kids, you don't win or lose, you win or learn. Figure it out. You gotta learn from everything you do. And even when you do win, by the way, just so you can still learn from wins. Charles in Oregon, mad at you, Connor. He's a lifetime Warrior fan. How dare you play LeBron blocking Iggy? It's all good. We got Kevin Durant. And then we got three more championships after that. Go Warriors, Charles in Oregon. Flex.
5: Still the only 3-1 comeback. I had to do it. I'm sorry, Charles.
8: Victor says, my switch of emotions happened on Christmas Eve 2016 when Derek Carr broke his leg at the end of the Colts game. The Raiders had a comfortable lead, and I remember telling my dad they should have taken him out now. And on the very next drive, he breaks his leg. The massive amount of disappointment that happened was an instant, knowing that our championship chances were gone just like that. I had a great time with my family, but went home incredibly disappointed after that game. That is Raiders Classics.
9: That's a tough one, man.
8: Yeah, that is, that's a doozy. But, all right, go ahead.
9: Oh, I was going to say the Lakers went through a couple of those, losing Magic Johnson and Byron Scott within the hours before game one against the Detroit Pistons in 89, and then into, I think it was the first half of game two, losing both their entire starting backcourt, and there went their chances to three-peat.
8: Hot Sauce Raider, Jack Jones pick six against the Chargers. Ooh. And the Chiefs on Christmas Day. Those are pretty memorable. Great
9: Heck
8: stuff.
9: Yeah.
8: Great stuff, everybody. All right, tomorrow, final show of the week is Thursday, and we're gonna end it on a big one, Vinny. Final trip to South Dakota for the Summer of Fun, which means final chance to see Mount Rushmore, which means we're going to do what we've been talking about for kind of months. We're going to ask Raider Nation to put together a Mount Rushmore of Raiders all time. It's an impossible task we're asking, but we're going to have some fun with it. We're going to have a lot of names to throw around, and we're going to prop up everybody. We're not going to put anybody down. We're propping them up. This is all personal choice, okay? And we're going to do the 4 plus the 1. That's tomorrow. But stay with the flagship of the Silver and Black Raider Nation Radio 920, JT the Brick from 12 to 2. Have a great day, everybody.

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0: Make sure you check out the podcast of the Black and Abdallah Show on Apple and on Spotify. 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Thank you to Raj and Roy for producing today's show. The Jim Rome Show is coming up in about 10 minutes right here on Westwood One Sports. Mike Wickett will be in for me the next 2 days, Thursday and Friday. So make sure you listen to Mike and hang out with us here on the Black and Abdallah Show over the 4th of July holiday weekend. And Sean Little, thank you for filling in for Abdallah the last couple days. It's been a lot of fun.
1: Much love. I appreciate you guys having me. Tons of fun, tons of stuff to talk about. It's the summer in Chicago, man. We're having a good time. Thank you, everybody, for listening and showing love.
0: It's the best. And I think for people who don't get a chance to experience summertime shy living in Chicago, the only it's a great city, world-class city. I'm proud to be from this part of the country and to broadcast from here each and every day. But really, Chicago in the summer is on a different level. that's why we put up with the winters and the wind and the rain and the snow and all the crap we deal with throughout the year, because you want to be in Chicago in the summer. This is the spot.
1: This is the spot to be. No question. It's a very practical, livable place to be. And, that's why you deal with the nonsense. And then the summertime is the summertime.
0: All right. So earlier today in the World Cup, England survived. They win against the Congo 2-1. So they advance to the round of 16. Belgium and Senegal will be kicking off in about an hour and 10 minutes. The winner of that matchup will be the team that, if the U.S. can win tonight against Bosnia, that would be the team that the U.S. would face. So tonight, Santa Clara, the match is at 8 Eastern. The U.S. on home soil in the round of 32. Sean, when you look at just the large-scale conversation about this team right now in this World Cup, how far do you think they can actually go?
1: I mean, they're big-time favorites tonight against Bosnia. They should be able to win this game tonight. And then when we talk about, I think they can get to the quarterfinal. I saw Belgium live and in color in Vancouver last week, and they beat up on New Zealand. But prior to that, they've looked very, very average.
0: Yeah.
1: What they did, it was a must-win spot for Belgium. They scored 5 goals, but even in the first half of that match, they were up 1-0, and they just scraped by to get that. So they are very beatable. Senegal has a couple speedsters on the outside, Sadio Mane and crew, but they're still gettable as well. So hopefully USA can take care of business versus Bosnia, and then Belgium and Senegal can beat each other up a little bit, go deep into a game, maybe extra time, maybe PKs, and then United States can be on home soil, fresh, ready to go, can get that dub. Quarterfinals is very realistic for the United States.
0: Yeah, and I don't think it's a raining on anyone's parade to suggest that, if the U.S. could get to the spot where they could be a part of the final 8, that would be a major accomplishment. I think the one thing that should not be overlooked is, tonight is going to be a very difficult match. Now, if the U.S. show up tonight and they look the way they did in the first half against Paraguay, then maybe our expectations need to be readjusted, and maybe this team can accomplish some really cool stuff here in the next month. But, you have Spain that's kind of lurking out there. If you can win 2 matches, you're going to go up against the Spaniards, and they are probably, by most people's opinions, the second best team in the tournament.
1: But if you get there, it's who cares?
0: Yeah, no, of course.
1: If you
0: can get to the final 8 and play Spain, then hell, that would be so cool. That event alone would be a mega cool thing to kind of see, and to see how it plays out. So, I'm expecting them to win tonight. I don't think it's going to be easy. This team also really, I get in the final game of the group stage, they faced some adversity, but they also didn't play 9 of their players. So they really haven't faced adversity with their full squad out there. So I want to see how they respond to that. If they get down early, if they have to score late, how that looks. So tonight is the match, and we'll all be watching. Can't wait to support the U.S. men's national team. Sean, again, thank you so much for filling in the last 3 days. We really appreciate it. The Black and Abdallah Show, we will be back together next Monday. Mike Wickett will be filling in for us the next 2 days. So enjoy Mike's show, and also enjoy the holiday weekend as well. The Jim Rome Show is coming up next right here on Westwood One Sports.
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7: Out of the gate, JT with you. What a day we have lined up today. Thanks to the bricklayers who are already in the studio. They're watching live on YouTube at JT the Brick. Easy for free. Get in there, make some internet friends, and go have a good time. Just watch England.

sidelines when we were there with the Raiders. So, man, I love this soccer. I'm going to be watching it tonight. A couple of buddies of mine are throwing a little Wahoos on Eastern. Ari, oh, watch out, Ari. I'm going down to Eastern today. Oh, no. Can I get your the favorite helicopter? Can I get the helicopter to Summerlin so I don't have to go down Eastern? I'm going down Eastern today in deep Henderson. So I'm going to be there today to drink cerveza. They will have Modelos for me. I'll probably have a bucket of Modelos. My wife's going to drop me off, I believe. My wife's great. She's going to drop me off. I'll Uber home probably at some point, and I will have a bucket of Modelos at some point and get that going today. Hope everybody's having a good day. We're rolling. One of these days today where I'm just happy I got up in the morning and people get back to me, man. People like me who know me. They get back to me. Rod Woodson, the Hall of Famer. We'll open up this week's summer series on the greatest individual moments in Raider history. What we're doing this summer for our programming is I'm interviewing Raider, former Raider players, some of them legends, others really good players, and I'm asking them what was their greatest, most memorable moment. And for Rod Woodson, the pick six in Denver, where the Raiders were 4-0, then lost 4 in a row, and Rod Woodson won a game and changed the game on his own, and Rod Woodson was able to take this team and lead them to a Super Bowl. Hi, Wi-Fi. Don't leave me today, please. I'm a really good guy. Please, Wi-Fi, don't cut out on me today. Thank you. So Rod's going to join us in a little bit, which I'm excited about that. Vinny Bonsignore in about 10 minutes. Vinny, we're going to spend most of the time talking about the Lakers because Vinny can handle multiple sports topics. The Lakers were cooking today. Oh, boy, did you see what the Lakers did today? Oh, boy, the Lakers stepped up. And the Lakers got Walker Kessler for $130 million. They now have their big three. If you believe that Austin Reeves is a member of the big three, if you believe that that little guy, that little shooter, Austin Reeves, is part of a big three, I don't. I think he's a nice player, but he's pretty good. And they got Luka. And then the Dubs. Oh, also earlier today, I did a live stream with Damon Bruce. It was on Damon Bruce Plus in my channel, and we did a really nice job, man. Damon Bruce and I, maybe some of those knuckleheads who run radio up in the Bay will put me and Damon Bruce on a show, even though they have no money to pay us up there like they used to pay me and they used to pay Damon. They walked away from Damon Bruce because he was making too much money with the best show on their channel. My gloves are off when it comes to the media now. I'm now officially already a media critic. I don't care. I'm not afraid of these program directors. I'm not afraid of these pencil pushers. I'm not afraid of them. And, Damon and I did 45 minutes today, and it's better than anything you're going to hear in the Bay Area other than the great Tom Tolbert. We are Tom Tolbert friendly. I like Larry Kruger. I like Dibs. I like Dan Dibley a lot. I like the Guru. There's some people up there that are brick friendly. But, man, we had fun today. We did that. We're going to do more of it. Quick announcements coming about that. Yes, people are in my chat. They were able to see that today and got the dog. Oh, Ari, today's a special day. Very special. My dog turned 12 today. Huh. Today's my dog's birthday. Congrats. And my dog turned 12. And my wife is so good, we got one of our 17 Amazon boxes came today. We get 17 Amazon boxes a day. And the box came today. She got him like a nice collar scarf for his birthday. And we have some doggy ice cream tonight to celebrate my dog's 12 years with us, bringing tremendous love and passion to my home. My favorite part of the day, other than waking up next to my wife healthy and she healthy, is walking my dog in Summerlin, where I have peace and quiet. The old ladies love my dog. They hug my dog, and I get about 20 minutes of my life that is uninterrupted. The rest of my day is kind of interrupted. So that's good today. So that's where we're going. We're packed today. So with Rod Woodson, I was talking about what are we going to do this summer. We have the all-time greatest team, the all-time greatest games. I think we've done a nice job in the summer trying to get you to the preseason and to the start of the season. So Rod is going to come on, and we're going to talk about his pick six in Denver. And we're going to do about 10 minutes on that play, which I believe is his greatest moment as a Raider. I could be wrong. I could be wrong. There might be something else. And we're going to dive into that, and Rod's going to come up here. Jesse Merrick is really doing a nice job. Jesse Merrick is a really good content provider on

0: on his own. Jesse will join us. He did a nice stream podcast on Michael Mayer. And I've been a champion of Michael Mayer. I believe, Ari, I'm the only guy in the history, of the media in Las Vegas to say, what the hell are we doing making Michael Mayer block on field goals or on punts? Why is Michael Mayer out wide blocking? Am I the only guy who ever said that? I don't know anybody else who's ever said that. Maybe Vinny did. We took Michael Mayer from Notre Dame, Michael Mayer, who won the Mackey Award for the best tight end. Brock won it twice. And we turned him into a blocking special team player. Oh, my God. Who approved that? Oh, they're all fired. All the people that approved that, the coaches are all gone. Someone literally sat in a room and said, oh, let's take Michael Mayer and put him out on the edge and let him block on punts or field goals or whatever the hell it is. Let's not get him the ball. No, let's not throw it to him on 3rd and 11. Let's make him play special teams. Is that over with, please? Please tell me that's over. Ooh, I'm getting going. Woo. Save it for Vinny. Save that for Vinny. Michael Mayer. Michael Mayer, we're going to leave him in to block. Then send him to Miami. Send him to Detroit. Let him block in Detroit. We got no guys out here that have any reputation of being elite pass catchers since Hunter Renfro. Right? And Devontae left. We have Brock now, and we're all begging for people to catch the ball around here, and Michael Mayer is a blocker? Come on. I know that's gonna get cleaned up. I hope it does. Michael Mayer. Hey, Mike, go out there and block someone. Hey, Mike, you know what I would do? I'd put him in motion, and I'd have him catch 11-yard outs and then put his head down and run someone over. And I think that's what Clint Kubiak's gonna do. Clint Kubiak's gonna have, you want to talk about 11 personnel? You want to talk about the ability to line up people and get mismatches? Big Mike is a mismatch unless you put him on special teams. He's not a mismatch on special teams. Jesse Merrick a little bit later on in the show. And then, wow, I mean, Warrior fans coming to grips with LeBron? Ooh, I might have to send someone up north to talk to Cisco. Walk Cisco off the ledge. Or get Chris in West Oakland. We haven't heard. Wait till Chris in West Oakland, I call him out. And he's got to go to the game and root for LeBron. That's going to be beautiful. When Chris in West Oakland's having a crown and coke in the lower bowl and he has to root for LeBron. Wait till that happens. That's coming up here shortly, too. So USA Soccer tonight at Levi's Stadium. I have a little inside joke. The game's starting at 5 and not 8, because if it started at 8, they'd stop the game at 11 and say, we have to shut down Santa Clara. You know, Santa Clara and Levi's is the only stadium in the world that told the Rolling Stones that you have to finish your songs or we're going to pull the power on you in Santa Clara. So, hey, everybody in the Bay Area, you get one hell of a night tonight. You get a hell of a night tonight to see USA Soccer. They better not lose. They better not lose, because this bandwagon is pretty good right now, and it's really the only bandwagon that I support. It really is. The only bandwagon that I support in all of sports at all is soccer. You want to jump on USA's bandwagon? Look at me today. Look at me with my FIFA shirt and FIFA hat. Yeah, I'm all in. I'm an American. I fly my American flag. I'm all ready for that, man. We're going to get that going. All right, let's get out to Carlito's Way. Is that an actual name of a caller here? That's a great name. That's one of my favorite movies. Carlito, go ahead.
1: Yeah, I think it was my second call come here. No, I just want to say thank you, LeBron. Thank you for everything, for helping with the Lakers. You know, I'm not one of those, you know, fans that, you know, oh, my God, LeBron's gone. Yeah. No. He will be one of the greatest Lakers legends that we will have, and I will hope to see that he will have a statue. And I just want to say, bottom of my heart, you know, thank you, LeBron. Thank you for everything. Thank you for giving us, you know, great 8 years. Thank you for Taco Tuesdays, you know, spitting my ass off saying Taco Tuesdays every Tuesdays. But it is what it is. If he goes to the Bay Area, then, I mean, that would be cool, because closer, I can go see him closer. But, you know, wherever he goes, I hope he does better.
0: Yeah, I mean, no, you don't hope he does better. You're a Laker fan. You don't want him to do better with the Warriors, do you?
1: No. I'll take that one back.
0: Yeah.
1: No. And then also, talk about, FIFA, last night. Wow. Mexico. I've been going to these watch parties in San Jose. It's called San Pedro Square. So it's like a closed off street, and you can drink and walk around. So it's kind of like a mini Las Vegas. The only Only thing is you can't walk inside the drinks in the garage.
0: You know, I'm happy you brought that up, Carlito. If I was king for the day, I would let everybody drink on the streets. Any responsible adult should be able to go on a street and drink a beer without being scolded and yelled at, as long as they're not getting into a fight. Then you get arrested and handcuffed, and we put you in the cruiser. But why is Vegas the only place in the world where you're allowed to walk down a street and have a cold beer?
1: Yeah, you see, that's what I don't get.
0: Yeah, but I don't get
1: unfortunately,
0: it either.
1: Unfortunately, us, you know, I'm Mexican-American, but us Mexicans, we really can't handle our liquor. The first Mexico games that I've been here watching, like, it's crazy. People are just tossing beers at each other.
0: Oh, yeah.
1: And it's like Mexico on Mexico. I'm like, dude, I'm like, just stop. Like, you're just going to make it more worse and worse and worse.
0: Yeah, I don't know. I know a lot of Latinos that can handle their beer, man. I've been going to the Raider parking lot for 30 years, man. I know a lot of Latinos in Oakland that can handle their Modelos out there. But, you know, no one should fight after they're drinking. Everybody should have a good time when they're hanging around. And Carlito, man, let's get together soon. I'll buy you some Modelos and we'll watch sports.
1: Yeah, you know, go USA today. I'll be at the watch party today, and we'll just see what's going on. We'll see what's happening, you know. USA.
0: Thank you. He's going to a watch party, Ari, where they're letting people drink beer in a controlled outdoor space. God, it's 2026. It's not 1776. We should be allowed to walk down any street in America. As long as you're not drinking and driving, you're good by me. Should be able to walk outside your home and have a beer wherever you are in America.
2: Amen.
0: The great Vinny Bonsignor joins us, and we'll get to some Raiders when there's some Raider news. I want to start with the Lakers because LeBron, I've been giving him flowers. I know how great he is. I've been defending him as the GOAT or close to the GOAT forever. And you do a lot in L.A. Are Laker fans giving him respect on the way out the way they should? Are they doing a lot of this good riddance on the two radio shows that are out there?
3: Yeah, I think there's thanks for having me, JT. I think there's probably two spectrums of Laker fans, those who get it and have been around for a long time and kind of know the true heritage of the Lakers. When you think about the Lakers, yes, there's homegrown stars. There's your Jerry West, your Elgin Baylors, your Magic Johnsons, your Kobe Bryants. But there's just as many guys that you go out. Kareem Abdul-Jabbar, traded for Kareem Abdul-Jabbar, traded for Wilt Chamberlain, signed Shaquille O'Neal, you know, signed LeBron James, traded for Anthony Davis, traded for Pau Gasol. And so there's always been this balance of homegrown stars and guys you went out with the power of the Lakers, the money, you know, the magnet that Los Angeles is, and going out and getting high-priced stars. So the ones that get it and understand it understand that LeBron was just part of that same kind of lineage that preceded him. And you know what? I'll always respect him as a longtime Laker observer. There are people forget how many players were saying no thank you to the Lakers from toward the end of Kobe's run to the immediately after, the few years after that. Why? Not everybody's cut out to be part of the Lakers or the Yankees, JT. Mm. It's just a fact of the matter. Some people don't want that responsibility, and the Lakers were coming off multiple losing seasons. Mm. It was a daunting task, and not everyone had the shoulders broad enough to accept that challenge. LeBron James wasn't ring-chasing when he left Cleveland, a team that was in the finals. For the Lakers, a team that was in the lottery the previous season. So tell me how he was running to another championship. He was running to a challenge, and he accepted that challenge, and the Lakers ended up winning a championship. Say what you want about that championship, but it is officially a championship, and the banner hangs up at Staples Center or Crypto Arena. And so he did what he was supposed to do. He delivered a championship, another championship banner to the Lakers. I think most reasonable Laker fans understand and thank him for that, while also saying it was time to move on. I firmly believe that it was time to move on. Luka is the new face of the franchise. You needed to build a team around him that reflected his talents, and I think that's what the Lakers are trying to
0: do. Yeah, the way I look at LeBron is Magic, Worthy, Kobe, and Shaq, and even Kobe and Powell played on better teams than LeBron. If LeBron had the ability to play with some of the talent that Magic and Kobe had, it would be different. But what put me over the top with LeBron is he broke the all-time scoring record and the all-time postseason scoring records as a Laker. I mean, how could anybody Make light of that. That'd be like breaking Babe Ruth, Henry Aaron, Bonds, whoever you say. You break it with a new team. So say Trout leaves Anaheim after all these years. He goes to Philly. He's not going to do it. But if he broke all these records as a Philly, you'd say, wow, he's going to retire. He's known for being an angel, but he broke the most important records with a new team. And I think that's LeBron's legacy. He got a chip. I give a lot of credit to the COVID ring. I do, because mental health, I thought it was, we've talked about it, a very difficult one to win. And I'm a big believer in stats. Who's thrown the most touchdowns? Who's caught the most touchdowns? Who's rushed for the most yards? And who's scored the most points? And LeBron is lapping the field with stats in NBA history. And I think Laker fans should appreciate that.
3: Absolutely, 1,000%. And, the other thing that Laker fans or the Lakers stand for are championships. They've got the second most in the NFL or the NBA. And when you think about who the faces of each of the iterations of championship teams for the Lakers, Jerry West, Magic Johnson, I know he had Kareem and all that, but it doesn't happen without Magic. Sorry, it doesn't. I was there. I know that. And Kareem was not floundering, but he was on some not so good teams in Los Angeles in the time that he got to LA and didn't win any championships. And when Magic arrived and they started winning championships. So Jerry West, Magic Johnson, Shaquille/Kobe, Kobe, and LeBron James. Those are the five people that have led the Lakers to championships. There's five of them. That have done that. Only five in the long history of the Lakers, and LeBron is one of those guys. Anthony Davis doesn't come to the Lakers if LeBron's not there. You think he's leaving the New Orleans Hornets to come to, a not so good situation in Los Angeles? LeBron was the magnet to bring in Anthony Davis. So, he did his job, is what I'm saying. And could it have been greater? Yeah. Could it have been better? Sure. But as you mentioned, some of those Laker teams were flawed. Compared to some other good teams that were in the NBA, the Denver Nuggets with Jokic was a really good team. They beat the Lakers. Hats off to them. They won the championship, as they should. They were a worthy champion. The Oklahoma City Thunder have been worthy champions. So, and there's been some others that the Golden State Warriors, obviously. Mm-hmm. So, sometimes it's another team's time as well, and one man can't do it by himself. To me, he hung a banner. And that's that's what the Lakers stand for.
0: Yeah, I compare him to A-Rod. A-Rod got a ring with the Yankees. If it wasn't for A-Rod, the Yankees don't get a ring in 2009, and it's 2026. And he was a villain. But I'm really into the topic of villains going to other teams where they're the biggest villain. And I know this story inside and out. He is despised. He's despised in the Bay Area, from Cleveland to the Lakers. And to watch Warrior fans have to go through that expensive ticket and walk into Chase Arena and pay to see LeBron, potentially, because I think Cleveland's in the hunt to get LeBron too. How do you feel about that topic of LeBron eventually? It's not a ring chase, because he's at the end of his career and he's got rings. But hooking up with Steph, does that feel right for LeBron to end his legacy that way?
3: I would love to see him go back to Cleveland, but I also understand the Golden State Warriors. One last hurrah for them. And it would be kind of a fascinating thing. It would be the over 30 club, and in some cases over 40 club. What a great story it would be for middle-aged dudes and women that everyone says you're past your prime, you can't do it. Teaming up, it's like a couple of old Texas Rangers getting together to go on one last cattle run, together, and one last journey, one last, big mountain to climb. And it would be kind of fascinating to see it from that perspective. How are the old dudes going to handle the young guys, the young up and comers? It would be kind of fascinating to see that. I'd kind of be rooting for that, to be perfectly honest with you. And look, if you're the Golden State Warriors, if you're the fans of the Golden State Warriors, there's really, what can you say at this point after Kevin Durant leaves Oklahoma City Thunder, your chief rival at that particular time, to come join you guys? It's just kind of how it is, in the NBA right now and in professional sports. I guess as a fan, you don't have to necessarily like it. If you don't, then don't watch for that period of time. Or just enjoy it. Enjoy having, great basketball to watch, during February and March and April and January and December, and for however long it lasts. Because I'll tell you this, it comes and it goes pretty fast. And even Golden State Warrior fans can understand that. You had a heyday there, and now it's not been quite the same. And it's just, it doesn't feel as exciting, right? And if you can round up an old crew one more time for one last run, just sit back and enjoy it rather than doing all the this person did that or you know, rival. I can't take him. I can't accept him. I kind of think that's a little bit silly.
0: Vinny Monsignor, as we wrap it up, on the Raider front, this is the type of time where I really disconnect because I know what's coming. And what's coming next is sportsbook directors putting out the Raiders have no chance in their win total, which they're accurate. They know how to set a win total. It's national writers saying the Raiders are a couple of years away. It's people discounting the Raiders. It frustrates me, but I'm not a journalist. I know it's coming. It's the doubt period before the Raiders must prove themselves. Are you getting any indication from all of your vast contacts around the NFL that the Raiders are gaining respect in other team headquarters from around the league? What are you hearing about the new look Raiders?
3: Yeah, I do actually. And, you know, I think that, as opposed to the Raiders have no chance by, you know, the sports books and people like that with the wins and losses, it's one thing to say that. And I don't expect that the Raiders, over under is going to be very high in terms of wins this year, right? It's not going to be. So accept that. And, you know, it is what it is. The Raiders could go prove people wrong. However, what I do sense is, even though that win-loss total might not be where Raider fans want it to be, in terms of the predictions and the prognostications, I think underneath that is, but they are headed in the right direction. It might not happen this year, but there's a genuine belief that, progress is going to be shown. And that if certain acquisitions, i.e. Fernando Mendoza and some of the defensive additions and Tyler Linderbaum and obviously Clint Kubiak, if some of those things hit the way the Raiders and others around the league believe it's going to hit, they really are going to set, you know, show genuine improvement this year, and hopefully set themselves up for, even greener pastures in 2027. So if I'm a Raider fan, I wouldn't necessarily focus or get fixated or get upset or one way or another on what that win-loss total is going to be, because I don't think that represents, I think it represents kind of where they are on their journey, but not where they, where people genuinely think that the Raiders are going to ultimately get. I think there's a lot of, appreciation for what they've done and a lot of, optimism around the league, for where they're gonna go and where they're positioning themselves to go. And that's as opposed to how it's been, where not only are they not gonna win, but where's the hope? Where's the future? What does that future look like? What are we supposed to be buying into? I think people are buying into what the future looks like for the Raiders.
0: You know, what blew me away is I was on a stream today with another host, and I think I'm right by what I said. A year ago at this time, July 1st, Pete Carroll hadn't coached a training camp yet. I'm not talking about mini camp and all that. Pete Carroll was getting ready for his first camp with the Raiders, and he's been fired a long time. So I live off a calendar, and I'm like, wait a second. Pete Carroll got hired before July, of course, of last year, but, you know, when everybody started rolling through the gates for training camp, he didn't last a year. And a lot of the players, not a lot, but there are leftover players from Pete Carroll's training camp to what Clint Kubiak's going to do. So let's shoot baskets. Let's compete. Let's run around with these giant balls. Let's kind of have fun and act like we're pinning someone in wrestling. That's all gone. What are you hearing and noticing about what Clint Kubiak's going to do compared to the style of Pete, which was really successful and proven throughout his whole career going back to college, that Clint Kubiak is just not about and he's not going to be doing?
3: Yeah, and what I truly sense is that there's a true alignment between the coach and the front office in terms of the timeline. Number one, to your point, Pete Carroll was, you know, a lot of optimism and we're going to win 10 games is all I know. And, you know, kind of pie in the sky and, you know, let's will it. Let's fake it till we make it sometimes. And, let's just think positive. And that's great. And that's fine. And I'm not saying that Clint Kubiak isn't thinking, you know, positively, but I think he and John Spytek and everybody else are, along with the optimism and the positivity, there's a sense of realism. This is really where we are. We're not a 10-win team right now. We can't even think about winning 10 games. That's silly. It's silly. If it happens, it's great. You accept it, obviously, but you don't point to that. You don't set that out as your target. Because that's not realistic, and you're setting yourself up for failure, you're setting your team up for failure, you're setting the fans up for disappointment, everything. Let's be realistic about this is what the message has been throughout that building. Let's get aligned on that message. And it's not even a narrative or a message. It's reality. This is where the Raiders are right now. And this is kind of the start of the new journey. And this is where the starting point is. Not even going to think about the finish line. That's silly too. Think about the next day, the next practice, the next training camp practice, the next game, et cetera. Those will all come and those will all follow. But rather than put silly, unrealistic goals and wins and all that out there, let's just think about what is really going on, where we really are as the Raiders, and operate accordingly and in unison from top to bottom. And I think that there's going to be accountability. I think that there's going to be realism. I think there's going to be a standard that's set and that's created. But it's not going to be tied in right now and initially to final outcomes. I know this might sound like a cliche, but it's focusing on the day-to-day process, making good decisions everywhere across the building so that you put yourself in a better position to get where you want to get to much quicker and much more realistically.
0: All right, last one. Is there any talks about one of these veteran wide receivers? Because the market is crashing. I mean, financially, it's crashing for Diggs and Tyreek Hill and Brandon Ayuk and the names that are out there. Does it get to the point where the market goes so low that John Spytek's like, I got to get in. This is, you know, 30 cents on the dollar for a player that might be better than everybody in my wide receiver room other than Bowers, who's a hybrid. Is there a chance that could be happening?
3: There is a chance. I think it's less about the market and more about what do they feel like they really have in that wide receiver room? And I think they're going to give that, you know, this could change, obviously. I think they're going to give that group an earnest effort or an earnest opportunity to go prove themselves in training camp. And I think once they get an idea of what that group really looks like in training camp, when the pads come on, when the progress is going to be shown or not shown, then I think they'll start thinking, they may start thinking, or maybe they are affirmed in their belief that they've got the right players in the building right now and not make a move. Look, there's two things, there's two areas I think that the Raiders kind of understand, what they're dealing with. One is the wide receiver room. They do need a big-time wide receiver, that goes without saying, but finding one of those is hard to do. There was a couple people in the draft that didn't quite work out, and they're happy with their draft, don't get me wrong, but there were some wide receivers that they had their eye on that ended up getting drafted elsewhere. So that's kind of that position and interior defensive line. I think there's a feeling like a lot of good, solid role players, rotational players, as far as the interior defensive line. But no one, like, just stud guy that, is going to be a perennial down-in and down-out player and just wreak havoc down-in and down-out. They're going to collectively get it done at defensive line. They understand that that's another positional box that they have to check off, but there really isn't anyone out on the market there right now, short of trading for somebody or somebody surprisingly getting released. So that's a box, along with wide receiver, that I think is better left for next offseason, whether it's free agency or in the draft. They're going to try to not make do, but do the best that they can with what they have. And I think it would be more likely that an addition would happen at wide receiver, but only after they really take a look at this group in training camp and see what they have. It's less to do with the market than what they feel they really have in this room, and they're not going to really have all those answers until training camp starts.
0: Let's thank your partners here, Vinny, and promote them as we head into the 4th of July. And a lot of people don't want to cook. They don't want to be cooking. They want food delivered to them that's fresh and fantastic.
3: Yeah, no doubt about it. Sal'sMexicanRestaurant.com would be the place to go. Just go online, order what you want, get it delivered where you are, and hey, maybe your 4th of July weekend will get totally set up with some great Mexican food.
0: Talk to you after that, Vinny. Thank you.
3: All right, thank you.
0: You got it, Vinny Bonsignor. How good was that? We got a hell of a show lined up today, man. I'm just navigating it with Ari. We are just playing traffic cop here. I got Rod Woodson, the Hall of Famer, who I have a podcast with now. How proud of I? We had our podcast meeting. Laying the Wood with Rod Woodson is back for season 2. How's that on Bravo? Or some big, how's that on Netflix? I got better podcasts than some of this crap on Netflix. It's better. But you need a little luck. Laying the Wood is back with Rod Woodson. So Rod is going to come up at the top of the hour. We're going to talk about what I think is his signature play. His pick 6 against Denver that saved the season for the Raiders and Rich Gannon and all those guys. as the Raiders won their first four and lost four in a row, and the season was spiraling out of control. That's why I have an AFC championship diamond ring in my vault. And it's not in the house, so don't get any ideas. It's in a safety deposit box. And it's a hell of a ring. It would have been a Super Bowl ring. I don't get that ring voted on by the team if Rod don't make that pick six. So he's going to join us, and then we're going to have Jesse Merrick, who's got a big story about Big Mike, Mike Mayer, and all of that. Ari, do you feel this hype today for USA Soccer? Well, I did a video today at the park telling everybody, you got to get your ass out of the house today. You got to be with other humans at a sports bar in an environment with other humans, Americans and others, and enjoy the soccer.
2: Absolutely.
0: Right.
2: I'm not going to lie here and say that I'm that guy that gets out that much, but yeah, man, it's a good time. It's also kind of the one time. You know what I mean?
0: Yeah.
2: It's not something that happens all the time. So
0: they're not going to win much.
2: Yeah,
0: they're not going to win three more games. I don't think I'll root for them. So you're going to see a win, I hope. Bosnia, Herzegovina, you better win. And if you do,
2: it's competitive.
0: You know, you'll be hanging out in a bar with a bunch of people wearing American t-shirts. I mean, if we can't get out, I said that on the podcast today. If your wife, girlfriend, or partner don't let you out of the house at 5 o'clock on July 1st with the boys, or you bring her with you and you're ordering chicken wings and you're at the bar, have her call me. Put her on the radio. I'll get you out. I'll get you the hall pass. Give me a call, and that opens up the phones for the next half hour, 702-365-9200. You can promote your watch party. I know Thor's having people in the backyard today. Other people, if you're having people over today to watch soccer, I love that. That's good content. Let's hear from you, plus the Lakers. Marcus Smart leaves the Lakers to the Rockets. A lot of deals out there, but the Lakers, oh, they're cooking today. My oldest son's going to be happy. The Lakers today, after getting rid of LeBron or LeBron getting out, Lakers are cooking today. They have a big three now. They look really good. So who will LeBron choose? And you Warrior fans, I've given you 24 hours to think about it. How you feeling up in Oakland, up in San Francisco? How you feeling about maybe having LeBron coming into Chase Center as a Warrior? I think a lot of people are trying to figure this one out. 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The brothers don't do that. 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
19: Mora, la pelota para Julián, ahí fuera de juego. 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

0: Unbelievable. That's the Mexico goal on Telemundo. So we're going to have some fun here, Artie.
1: See.
0: My only criticism is JT doesn't have a lot of fun on the radio. No, I'm not here for fun. I do sports. I'm not here to be the fun guy. I'm the intense guy. So we're going to do in a moment here, because I got to get my voice ready. We're going to do that goal again. But when they get into the goal, the big chanting of the goal, pot that down and I'll take over.
1: That's
0: so great. Give me a moment. Someone can clip this. Maybe my son will, as we get going here on Raider Nation Radio. Rod Woodson at the top of the hour. Jesse Merrick, hour number two. You should be calling the show. We have phone lines that work. 702-365-9200 if you're a Mexico fan, an England fan, USA fan. If you're going to a watch party tonight, I'll let you plug your place. If it's cool, you know, we got a lot of partners here on the show. We welcome Flowing Tide to the show. We were out there yesterday checking out the menu. They're a new proud partner of ours. All right, let's try this. Let me see if I'm ready. Let me get ready. I think I should stand up for this. I think I should stand up. So let me get the YouTube going here. Let's do this. So this will be me calling the Mexico goal. Okay, so let me get ready here. Let's set up the microphone here. Let's get ready, and then you know what to do when he goes off. You just pop me down. I'll tell you when to pop me down, all right?
1: Got
0: so
1: it.
0: Let's do it again.
2: Mora, la pelota para Julián, ahí fuera de juego. Julián Quiñones va a encarar al área. Se mete Julián. El primero de México puede ser Julián.

0: There we go. Woo! That is it.
1: Man.
0: That is it.
1: I'm out of breath over here.
0: I wish I don't have a beverage here. I can't have Modelo's here in the studio. I need a Modelo. Don't hurt yourself. That is my goal. So Cisco said, not bad. You're a Mexican, JD from Willie. I love Mexico. I love our brothers to the south. I like our Canadian brothers to the north. I like everybody here. Yes, I will have to hydrate after that. But I am excited, and I am ready to go. And I like to see this is not going to be very good with Cisco, Harry Ruiz, everybody else. I am not rooting for Mexico. I'm rooting for England. Ooh, that's not going to go over well, Big D. I am not rooting for Mexico in the next game. I am rooting for England. I root for England. I'm an England guy when it's not the U.S. So that's what I'm doing. And this is one of my favorite callers of all time. He's one of our own. He's in the Hall of Fame in Canton, Ohio. Crusader Raider. Oh, what a glorious day throughout London. Harry Kane, he's one of our own.
2: 100% correct, JT. I mean, we never do it easy here in England, but Harry Kane, one of our own. We're into the next round. Watch out, Mexico. Harry's coming for you, and we're really looking forward to the next game. I hope you're enjoying the World Cup, and I hope you enjoyed yourself down there in LA.
0: I did.
2: But now England's done their job, so come on now, guys, all together. USA, USA, you got to do it tonight. Come on.
0: Yes, Keith, I got to ask you, when Congo's goalie was stopping everything, and I mean, the broadcaster said it was one of the greatest performances he's ever seen in a half, and he's been doing those games forever. What was the concern like in the pubs throughout London when you just said to yourself, we cannot run into this wall, we cannot lose this way? You were still confident, but how tough was that during halftime?
2: Oh no, it was seriously tough because that guy was keeping everything out. He was keeping it out with his knees, his hands, his body. He was on the line, and we were under the cosh there for a little while because we slipped up for their goal and gave them that early bit of confidence. But then once we got to the second hydration break, which we definitely don't like here in the UK, where we're not keen on four quarters of football or soccer, as you like to call it. We really were concerned because he was just stopping everything. But I think once Harry had his bit of magic and we made the change in the second hydration break, everything changed. Gordon came on, he was a provider, and Harry does what Harry does. You know, it's his 72nd goal of the season. This season, 72 goals in total for Bayern Munich, England. It's just crazy. And that second goal, yes, Harry Kane, formerly of Leighton Orient, as I always tell you, he's one of our own, and he's one of Spurs' homes forever. That keeper, he was on fire today.
0: Harry Kane is one of our own. Crusader Raider, the legendary Raider fan. How many road games is it again? And I want to get, let's just jump into your schedule. I know you reached out. We talked about your travel schedule coming
2: That's
0: up.
2: Right.
0: Give us how many games you've been to, where you're at, and what's your plan this year?
2: Right, it's just over 200 since 1980.
0: Wow.
2: I mean, I go back a bit. I know I don't show me HJT, but
0: no.
2: There we go. But this year in the fall, in 4 weeks' time, in Crossbones Kelly are off to Canton, Ohio for the Hall of Fame week and the Hall of Fame game there. And then we're flying into Vegas in the middle of November, ready for the Seahawks game before traveling on to Denver and then finishing up in Cleveland before heading back to the UK. So it's a one trip into Vegas this year and two road trips in Denver and Cleveland. But I'm looking forward to three big wins, JT.
0: Yeah.
2: Things are changing in Vegas at last. Things are changing. You got to believe.
0: Yeah, you're right about that. And Crusader Raiders, our guest, and over 200 Raider games. I mean, how glorious is that? 200-plus Raider games, and the list keeps climbing. The optimism for you this year with Clint Kubiak. Look, you're optimistic for Pete Carroll like I was for Antonio Pierce. There was Josh McDaniels, John Gruden. You know, you get behind all the coaches and the quarterbacks and players, but how's the Mendoza vibe? Are they selling Mendoza jerseys over in the UK yet?
2: got them on the NFL UK website, Mendoza jerseys, but they're going to sell out of them once that kid comes in and starts doing the business for us. Because we've been on this build. Yes, I was disappointed how it ended up for Pete Carroll. I know Pete Carroll's disappointed how it ended up for him. But sometimes you have to make these steps, and these steps take two or three seasons to get to somewhere. And we've been building, and I know we've been building for 20 years, and I know we've been building, but, you know, you can see clear signs. You know, we have a running game, we have a defense, we have a new coach, we have a fan base, which I believe at last is going to grow in Vegas, and we're going to start making Allegiant a bit more of a place where people don't want to come to. And once we get that mentality in, and once we can get that true worldwide Raider Nation mentality in behind our team, then we've got nothing to stop us. We've got nothing to stop us. It's in our own hands. But all the messages that are coming out of Henderson and out of Allegiant, you know, it's all positive for a change. And let's keep that going. Let's keep that momentum going. Let's have a great preseason. Let's get no injuries. Let's get a fully fit Max on board. And let's go there and start attacking because, you know, Mendoza, you know, he might want to do a face-to-face.
0: Yeah.
2: You know, when England's playing in their next game, I might have to have a word with that boy.
0: Let me ask the Crusader Raider as we wrap it up. I think it's borderline criminal that they're making the three Lions England play in Mexico City at Azteca Stadium. In your lifetime as an English soccer fan and World Cup fan, would this be one of the greatest wins in the history of England to go into Mexico and play Mexico in their home stadium, which is one of the toughest places altitude to play? If England wins in Mexico, I mean, I don't even know how they can do it. They're going to be surrounded by all of Mexico. It would be one of the greatest wins in England history. Fair?
2: I think you've got it 100% right. But you've got to look at that true Brit fighting spirit that we had today. Today was the first time England had won a World Cup game when they were behind since 1966, which was the last year that England won the World Cup here at Wembley Stadium in London. So we believe, yes, Mexico's going to be difficult, but when the going gets tough, the tough get going. And Harry Kane's army is on its way to Mexico. And then we'll see about Brazil after that.
0: Do you think the English fans are going to
2: get... good luck tonight, USA.
0: Real quick, do you really think the England fans are going to come to Mexico if they're not there already and spend that amount of money to fly to Mexico? Fly into Mexico City from the UK and then get a hotel, that's a really tall task, isn't it?
2: Oh, it's a crazy task. But then if you look at the crazy prices that FIFA's been charging this year, the prices FIFA's charged for tickets at any stadium in America, Mexico or Canada, England fans travel, and I wish them all well. I don't think we might get like maybe 5,000 get down to Mexico, so it's going to be a tough job. But we'll be singing Harry's Army, and I think we've got a real good chance. You know, at the end of the day, England is a good team. We haven't showed up yet. We're getting better each game, and Harry's up to 5 goals, so we're on our way.
0: Take care, my friend. I'll see you soon.
2: Take care. I'll see you in the fall, JT.
0: Yeah, Crusader Raider. What a show today. Vinny Bonson, you're into Crusader Raider. Wow. I mean, how much do we charge for this show? Oh, it's free. I thought we charge people for this type of content here. That is some great sports talk with Crusader Raider. That call came from London. So when I'm blanking and moaning about Vegas on this AM station, get your phones out. That call was from London. Crusader Raider. What a good friend he is, man. And when I was in London with the Raiders multiple times, what he showed me when he took me to his pubs with Dave, his buddy Dave, and all the friends I made over there, I would say this, Raider Nation, if we ever go back to London, which I think we're going... Oh, they're kicking us out. We're going on the road now. They were kind to us. When we built the Legion Stadium, all of the NFL to prosper from with revenue. You know, people get upset when I tell people that a Legion Stadium works. Well, there's not enough Raider fans. I get it. You're right. But it's brought hundreds of millions of dollars to other owners in their net worth. And they're going to say you're going to have to get on the road now and go to Mexico or go to Australia. I hope we just go back to London. I love going to London with Raider Nation. Love the history of Winston Churchill and, you know, Big Ben and walking around London. It's a fantastic trip, man. Plan ahead because they're sending us out. We're going on the road. We got some road trips coming start next year, I can promise you. I don't know what they're going to be, but they're going to do it. So we got Rod Woodson at the top of the hour. So this is what I decided on along with my good buddy who works for the Raiders. Every year we come up with a summer topic. We already had Phil, and Phil's greatest moment was his tackle at the goal line in Super Bowl 11, where the Vikings would have took the lead. The game could have changed. That was his signature moment. Rod Woodson's signature moment coming up at the top of the hour. So you want to stick around for that. And then Jesse Merrick at the bottom of the hour. He's got some really good content we're going to discuss. As we're brought to you by Modelo. Oh, I'm going to have a bucket of Modelos today. Ice dripping cold for USA football.
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10: All right, we're back. Hour number two. It's USA Soccer tonight. USA Soccer front and center. Bosnia-Herzegovina, that game is at 5 o'clock Pacific, which is really a big American party. Welcome to July, July 1st. Hope you have a great July. It's the end of Raider vacation. Raiders are on vacation, real vacation for a couple of weeks, and then it all starts again. And then we get into training camp and Deep Henderson. No more Napa, no more Costa Mesa. It's all in Henderson, and we're going to be ready for it. So excited about that, is that is coming, and it's coming quick. So enjoy the rest of your summer. If you're in Raider Nation and you're going to have a couple of

0: Bonsignor joined us in the first hour of the show, and we got into mostly the Lakers because Vinny likes talking other sports too. And then Crusader Raider called in from London, and he called in, and we were excited about that. So Rod Woodson, we're waiting on him, and he will join us, and then we'll hear from him on that great moment in his career, and then we'll get into Jesse Merrick, and then we'll have one more show, and that one more show will be before we get out of here for the 4th of July. And then after the 4th of July, we'll come back, and we'll talk to more legends, get into a couple of things. I'm going to see some live music in Boise, which I'm excited about. Marcus King is playing up there. Excited to see some live music. I was supposed to be in Dallas seeing Rush tomorrow. All set. Rush canceled. Geddy Lee got laryngitis. And Geddy's my guy. He's sick. And they had to shut down the show. So I lost out on a Rush show, which is pretty big in my life. Really big in my life. And that's not going to happen. So we got a lot of other things going on. We'll tell you all about it, and we're going to have an unbelievable great summer leading into camp coming up here. Again, I don't like to wait for you to call in when we're talking sports with LeBron James and everybody else. 702-365-9200 is the number, and we'll dive into this. It looks like LeBron James most likely is going to be going to the Warriors, but Cleveland is making a late push. So if Cleveland makes the push, we'll see him going back to Cleveland, which I think is the better fit. And I think that would be the better fit for him going forward. And if LeBron wants a chance, I think the best fit would be Detroit. If LeBron went to Detroit, remember Detroit was the number one seed last year in the East. Number one seed with Cade Cunningham, who got hurt down the stretch. If LeBron really wants to win a ring, if he went to Detroit, they'd have a really good chance to do it. But I think this whole connection with the Bay Area is going to be really interesting, as a lot of Warrior fans and a lot of other fans out there are at a point where they're looking at a scenario now. They're looking at a scenario now where I'm just wondering what's going to happen and what's going to happen with LeBron, because there's no bigger athlete in the world other than Messi and Ronaldo, who happen to be playing soccer, who's bigger than LeBron. It used to be Tiger Woods. He's a mess. And some other people along the way. But right now it's LeBron. And wherever LeBron decides he's going to go, LeBron is going to make that decision. And I think the decision to go to the Warriors would be because, you know, he wants to hang out with Steph and play a year with Steph. And that's what happens with aging legends in sports. If you get to a point where you're LeBron and you want to play with Steph and go on a yacht with Steph and play one more year and you're a billionaire, you can do that. All right, this summer I'm talking to Raider legends about their signature moment. Phil Villapiano was my first guest. His tackle in Super Bowl XI was the catalyst for the Raiders and for the Raiders to turn it around. So I reached out to the great Rod Woodson, who's a dear friend and my family knows him well, and I picked a part with him where in November 11, 2002, Monday Night Football in Denver, the Raiders started the season 4-0. They lost four straight, two in overtime at 4-4. The season was hanging on a thread, and then this happened.
1: It's second down and goal as Greasy drops straight back, throws, picked off at the two-yard line. Intercepted by Rod Woodson, and Woodson is into Bronco territory, and Rod Woodson... can he be chased down by Smith? Not until he scores. Touchdown, Raiders.
2: There is an example of a big player making a big-time play in a big game. You talk about something that'll change a game, and a great veteran player, that's Rod Woodson. They're in the 4-yard line. The Broncos are going in. And instead of getting a touchdown, Rod Woodson jumps right in front of Clinton Portis, and he takes off. You think Rod Woodson can't run anymore? He's going to take it all the way.
0: How great is that with John Madden on the call, the Hall of Famer Rod Woodson? Rod, does that bring you back in the day as we're here in July of 2026? How does that sound?
3: Oh, I tell you what, that is crazy. first of all, and I even forgot that John Madden was calling the game. Now, that's the first thing. I mean, he lived in Pleasanton, down the street from where I lived at, a legendary Hall of Fame coach. In that moment, we were playing really good football. We knew we had a good football team.

0: We knew we lost some tough games, you know, and then in that moment, you know, is that the play that kind of helped us turn the season around? I think it was, because they were going down to score. We ended up winning, and then we finished up. I think our last 8 games, we were 7-1.
1: Yes.
0: And we got to the postseason. And, you know, just having those type of moments in your career for, you know, for your team and for my childhood team, for the Raiders. I mean, that's where I played with when I was a kid, right? And then have it all come full circle, and I end up playing with the Raiders and making one of those plays in my first season with them, so we can kind of turn our season around and get to the Super Bowl and have an opportunity for that Lombardi Trophy. So that was fun, man. Now I can say this, JT, I was tired. I could not breathe.
1: So tell everybody about that when you asked for the oxygen and the play after that. Like, cause you really, really ran the length of the field. So luckily the oxygen is always there at Mile High, right?
0: I mean, the thin air up there, you know, people really don't realize when they say Mile High, it's just a different environment when you, as an athlete. So I'm running, I see Foot Smith coming to get me. He catches up finally at the goal line, but I go into the going to score, and I look at him. I said, "Really, Foot? Golly, bro, we're both gassed. We're both tired." So I go to the sideline. I'm like, "I can't breathe. I can't breathe." And they go out and get me some oxygen. And the first couple plays of the next series, I didn't go in. So Tony Dorsett, Anthony, he went in for me playing safety, so I can get a little breather and try to get my breath back, man. But I was tired the rest of the game.
1: Wow, that's a great story. Rod Woodson is our guest. Rod, I was dying to ask you, did it feel like on the flight to Denver before the game and the bus there that the season was on the brink? Two of the losses were in overtime. You know you're a good team. You got all these veterans, including you, Gannon, all the players, but losing 4 in a row, I don't care what level you're playing in the NFL, that's a real losing streak. What was the tension like heading into that game?
0: Yeah, I mean, we knew, you know, winning and losing is, you know, doing the little things correct, right? And we didn't do that in those 4 straight losses. The little things we've kind of let go. We know that in those moments, you got to make a play. Somebody has to make a play. When the play comes your way, you have to make it in. Fortunately enough for me, it was the opportunity for me to make a play to kind of help us unite and going out and having a really strong second half of the year, because that's what you want, right? I mean, the first half of the season is great, but you want to play well in the second half of the season and get into the postseason, and that gives you that momentum to get to the Super Bowl. And, you know, that play is just was one of 55 plays in that game,
1: mm-hmm.
0: but it gave us the belief factor again, like, oh, yeah, we are good. We do have one of the best teams in the National Football League, and we should be winning these football games. And obviously the last 8 games, we won 7 of them.
1: Rod Woodson joins us. Were you aware, because you didn't know that John Madden was on the call, understandably, but that was your last touchdown. And at 37, you led the league with 8 interceptions. You made first team All-Pro. But as I look at the notes from this game and what it meant, that was a big moment in your career, because as you converted from corner to safety and had so many big plays in your career, for that to be your last touchdown, where does that stand with you with all your records and all your pick sixes and all of that? That's a pretty big one on the way to a Super Bowl.
0: Oh, it really was. I mean, I remember my first interception for a touchdown against the Cincinnati Bengals.
1: Mm-hmm.
0: I remember my the touchdown to kind of break the record of pick sixes
1: mm-hmm.
0: In the history. I remember that, and I remember my last one. The rest of them, I'm like, kind of cloudy. But those are those signature moments, you know, JT. Those signature moments stay with you. And as long as I've been living and playing, those three things, when people ask me questions about some of the best plays I've ever had, those are the three.
1: Yeah, Rod, it's pretty amazing in your Hall of Fame career that play stands out so much. You know, you and I have talked about it in person with Charles when we were been at events. And, you know, for Charles Woodson as a young player and some of the younger players there, you know, Lincoln Kennedy, who was a dear friend of ours, and you look at Rice and Tim Brown. When you look at your mentoring at that stage, a lot of guys at the end of their career, they don't want to mentor then. They want to play and go for a championship. What do you remember about the young players on that team as Mr. Davis was trying to go back one more time? He wanted one more chance to win the Lombardi, and some of your memories from back then.
0: Yeah, I mean, you know, to me, being a mentor means everything, because when I first came into the league, Donnie Schell, Mike Webster, John Stallworth, they were my mentors.
1: Mm-hmm.
0: And so giving back to Charles Woodson. Charles Woodson, I remember getting there, and I just remember Wood, like, he reminded me of me going into my fourth year. He just had that kind of that same feel, very athletic. And the one thing that we just kept talking about is like, hey, let's just keep learning football. You're going to keep getting better. Let's just keep learning football. And, you know, our team was – We had a bunch of vets on our team. I think it was one of the oldest teams to make it to the Super Bowl in the modern time. But we had an opportunity to, you know, Derek Gibson was a young player in the secondary, talking to him consistently. You know, to me, giving back to all the stuff that I learned over my 16 years of playing in the league, giving that back to the players. I mean, they call me Unc. Some call me Grandpa. But you know, those are badges that I like to wear, because when you can be around a long time, you can go through a lot of different situations. You can give that to the young players so they don't have to make those same mistakes.
1: Rod Woodson joins us. What do you remember about your coaching back then? And I always go back to Willie Brown and Coach Gruden, but other coaches, position coaches along the way, because again, it wasn't just the players, good coaching behind the scenes. And that must have been a good plane ride home with the coaches that put you guys back on track to end up winning 11 games that year.
0: Yeah. I mean, you know, we had, you know, Willie Brown was back there with us. And I mean, Blugo was, man, that dude was awesome. Awesome player, awesome coach, awesome human being. Ron Lynn was our main DB coach. Ron was, he kind of let us be us inside of the system. He kind of let me say things differently than maybe he did about different coverages and different aspects of the game inside of the game. But, you know, having Willie Brown, who's one of the best players, I mean, one of the close friends who passed away years ago, but, you know, having Blugo around on a consistent basis, a guy who played at a very high level but who's a great coach also. You know, having those type of coaches around us, Chuck Bresnahan was our D coordinator. You know, we had a really solid staff that allow our players to be themselves, but they still had the same discipline for us when we needed it inside of the game and outside of the game.
1: All right, Rod, as we wrap this up, there's a lot going on in the NFL in the offseason, and I want to tie it in here to the Raiders on the way out with Mendoza, Brock Bowers, Clint Kubiak. Raiders only won 3 games last year, and that wasn't expected. But the blessing in disguise is they got Mendoza, who should be the core leader at quarterback for hopefully a long time to come. You played for so many great teams. What is your recommendation for this team to set expectations? Because I'm hearing a lot of people saying, you know, the Raiders can be patient now. They could look at this long term. And then I talked to Freddie B, and it's like, no, you get paid to play and coach to win every game. What do you see with this team as they want to improve? And, hey, look, last year in New England, you know, is being in the booth for the Ravens, they went from 4 wins to the Super Bowl. How optimistic can the Raiders be to flip this with such a brutal schedule playing in the AFC West?
0: Yeah, it is a tough schedule. But what I would say this, every player should talk to each other inside of the locker room saying, why not us?
1: Right.
0: Why can't we be the one? Why can't we be the next New England who didn't win that many games the previous year and come in this year and play at a higher level than anybody expects? Why can't it be us? But it takes dedication. Right. Everybody's got to be dedicated. Everybody has to be doing their part. Everybody, offensively, defensively, special teams, everybody has to hold themselves accountable. We need leaders to show up in the locker room, on the practice field, not the coaches, the players. The players have to also be leaders. And then the coaches, they'll deal with what they have to deal with on a consistent basis, getting ready for game plans and all that stuff. But players, if they can find those leaders and have those guys that can motivate them week in and week out when bad things are going, like when a game is kind of going south. One of your leaders rallies the groups offensively, a defense, or special teams. That's going to be the key. And if they have that, man, why not? Why not the Raiders?
1: Yeah, I want to follow up on that. So a young player like Bout, we know what Max can do, and I know how much respect you have for Max, who's back. But how does a young player like Bowers and Genty and Fernando, before he takes the field, how do they become leaders if they're so young on their rookie contracts? Does that happen often in this league? You were able to do it, but you talked about your mentors. When did you become a leader with Pittsburgh where you said, yeah, I've been here a year or two, I'm ready to step up?
0: So you can lead vocally, or you can lead through actions, right? Normally, younger guys, when I was younger, I led through actions. Practicing hard, finishing every play, being overly aggressive all the time, trying to make myself better, trying to make my teammates better because I'm competing. So I think the young players who are on the team, on the roster, they do that through their actions. And as they're doing it, the older players are going to be like, oh, heck. See Bowers? See Mendoza? Dude is balling. He is working his butt off every single day. He's here before we get here. He's after we leave. Then when he speaks, his words are going to be listened to. Right? They're going to be like, hey, he deserves the chance to get up in front of us and to heed his words. So to me, I think the younger guys need to do it by actions early, and then the older guys need to like open up their arms and say, okay, you deserve it after several weeks, maybe a couple months, that let's listen to what he got to say.
1: Thank you, Rob. This was fun. Looking back at a signature moment for a guy who's had a lot of signature moments. Happy we can look back in the time machine and revisit this with you. Stay hydrated, Rod. I know how much you like to work out, man. We get a break in the weather this week, right? We're in the 90s instead of 110. You got to be enjoying this.
0: I love it, man. My wife has me painting my cabinets right now upstairs, so I got to go back up there and go to work.
1: Take care, my friend. I'll talk to you soon.
0: All right, I'll talk to you.
1: You got it. Rod Woodson. Wow, what a conversation. That was just great. How about that? So, couple things. Rod Woodson's last ever pick six, and he has the all-time record for pick six. The guy we just talked to, so I always say this when I talk about Rod. The NFL has the best 100 players of all time. Rod's inside the top 25. Okay, with all due respect to the other guys you like, they're not inside the top 25. You know, that's for Brady, Montana, Deacon Jones, you know, the guys who are doing that. They're not in the all-time 100. He's in the top 25. So at 37 years old, he led the league with 8 interceptions and made first-team All-Pro. Let's stop. When was the last time anybody around here got an interception? Caillou had a couple because they were picking on him. Like, Rod at 37 had 8 interceptions and was first team all pro. Can we get some 27-year-old guys to have 3 interceptions? Rod was able to do that. Now, Rod's different. He's a Hall of Famer. And, you know, when you look at what he was able to do, and how he was able to do it, full circle with the silver and black. So instead of the Raiders being down 7-3 to Denver, the Raiders after that pick six went up 10-0. They won 34-10. They snapped a 4-game losing streak. They finished 11-5. They won the West and won the AFC. And the kicker, that was the last touchdown of Rod's career, pick six, number 12, which is still an NFL record. Not Deion. Not Deion. Rod Woodson is the all-time leader in pick sixes. And he's our friend. How cool was that? Jesse Merrick will join us coming up. We'll keep the stream going. We'd like to get you into the stream on YouTube at JT the Brick. Also today I did a stream with Damon Bruce up in the Bay Area, Bruce and Brick. I thought that was pretty good. That's up in the stream. You can subscribe for free and be a part of that. One of my best friends runs a bar, Wahoo's, out on Eastern. I'm going to go there for World Cup soccer today. So I'm excited about that. And, hey, you know, the rest of the weekend, I'm going to be in the pool. I got a Friday show after the 4th of July. 4th of July is going to be pretty big in Vegas here, which we're excited about. And as I've been telling everybody on all the platforms, don't blow off your fingers. Don't be the guy in the cul-de-sac. You know, the dad who's had 11 beers and is like, hey, I got a whole trunk of illegal fireworks I want to fire off and be cool for the moms who are watching. Don't be that guy. Watch the fireworks on the strip. It's going to be pretty impressive. I think a lot of people are going to have fun. From what I'm hearing, it's a big one. It's the granddaddy of them all. No doubt about it. And now Ari with the word of the day, as we are having a lot of fun this summer. Go ahead.
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1: JT, fun fact. I have family from South Dakota dating back to my lineage. I have never been. Here's where I've never been in America, which I'm embarrassed to say. I've been everywhere. Everywhere in America. Europe, all the islands, Mexico, Italy, Florence, Paris, London.
2: Nice.
1: I've never been to North or South Dakota. And I don't think I ever went to Montana. I've been to Idaho, but not Montana, which is thoroughly embarrassing as all my friends are raving about Montana. And I do have my, I do have my rodeo outfit still that people wait to see that I could go up there. So I would like to win that trip to South Dakota.
2: Now all you got to do is text 702-365-9200.
1: Yes.
2: Blue.
1: And you would have a short trip to see Mount Rushmore.
2: Nice, there you go.
1: Which would be cool.
2: That's right.
1: All right, Jesse Merrick in a few moments. He's fantastic. We told you about Aspen Vodka. They're the official vodka of the Raiders, official, and the Yankees, and Fletcher Azul Tequila. When I'm hanging out in the pool, backyard brick, you better believe my wife comes out with two tumblers. She made a margarita with Fletcher Azul. I've never had a margarita that good. A little salt on the rim. Fletcher Azul. Proud partner of our show.
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17: Michael Mayer is your Y, and like I noted, Brock Bowers is your F. I think he is the most underrated and honestly the most critical player who isn't an offensive lineman on the offensive side of the ball, because if he can handle the Y role effectively, it will unlock everything that Clint Kubiak wants to do and will also allow Clint to unlock Brock Bowers' true ability and use him where he is best as that true F, the chess piece moving around all over the place and also not asking him to have to block a lot of those bigger D linemen and things like that.
1: That's Jesse Merrick, Silver and Black Sports Network, really sharp, unbelievable podcast and stream. And he will be joining us from time to time, and I always appreciate when we can talk to him. Great job with that, Jesse. The perfect day to talk about Big Mike, isn't it? How are you?
18: Yeah, hey, man, thanks. I appreciate you guys playing that. Yeah, it's a fun time really digging into Clint Kubiak and kind of how his scheme works and everything and what's going to help the Raiders take that next step. Or really get back on track, I guess you could say, you know. So this is the time of year to do that stuff. So I really enjoy doing it.
1: I am borderline furious at the former coaches for what they've done to Michael Mayer. And now I get a fresh start because, you know, I got to kind of handle my business within the building. And when I saw Michael Mayer just being a blocker on special teams or him disappearing in all these games, and I know he had a personal issue, he was away from the team. But I think he's one of the least utilized players that I've seen in Raider history for a short period of time until now. Why should Raider Nation believe that all of a sudden it's going to change and he'll be utilized properly?
18: Yeah, no, I agree that he hasn't been utilized very well over the years by a lot of the folks that have come through the fold here, you know, and I think we do kind of have to put things in perspective. I think given what his role is going to be, you guys heard me talking about how he is that true Y, the inline player of the two tight ends. The numbers aren't going to be off the charts, I really don't think, ever, as long as he's with the Raiders. And that's no knock on him. Like, we saw what he did in college. Think back, you know, to their freshman years in college between Brock and Michael Mayer, the two of them kind of going toe-to-toe, you know, in terms of, like, being the top tight ends out there. That was really fun to watch both of them. But I think in the NFL, even when you look at Mayer's, you know, splits and things like that of, you know, his inline snaps versus being put into the slot or out wide, and, I mean, it is a massive difference with how many times he's played as the Y there. So, you know, he's going to be more of that, like, Jason Witten type of guy, not to throw him in that category because obviously that is a otherworldly type of player, but, like, that dude that could and should live and eat over the middle and things like that. So I wonder maybe if they're running 12 personnel correctly, mm-hmm. and Brock being that chess piece moving around and all that stuff, getting their attention, how much that opens the door for Michael Mayer. Again, Brock is going to be the funnel. He's going to get, you know, 110 plus targets or catches, that is, you know, throughout the season, I would imagine, if he's healthy. For Mayer, it's like, where does he slot in that with the rest of the pieces they have and the lack of the weapons that they have in the receiving core, you know? And so in this offense, too, that's the other thing to keep in mind, is like when they're taking shots, they're doing it over the middle. And a lot of the work that they're doing is over the middle in general on those choice routes, on the drags, overs, things like that. And that's where a guy like Michael Mayer can come in handy with those things. And he's obviously more dynamic than I think we've seen over the years. So that's where I think we're going to see an uptick in his play style and kind of the stats that he can produce. Having said that, I do think he's most valuable as an inline guy, as a blocker, unlocking their running game in 12 personnel and allowing them to kind of add an extra gap for Genty and the rest of these backs to kind of stretch the defense out further.
1: Jesse Merrick's our guest. So give me a scenario here, because I know you like to break down tape. You like to look at these various personnel packages. Let's just walk us through a play where Mike Mayer's out on the field with, say, Jalen Naylor, Genty in a single back set, Brock's out there. Let's put Brock, let's put Jack Besh out there. And mm-hmm. let's start off with Cousins. Let's draw up a play or two where you think, cause I think we both agree there's zero chance that Michael Mayer is going to be double teamed. So if he does run a route, how do you see him getting open in this Clint Kubiak system?
18: I think it would be real interesting with that personnel grouping in particular, just because Jack Besh and his background, you know, also, you know, at one point being a former tight end in college and stuff, you know, he's that bigger body. So he can do a lot of the work over the middle. Envision like the Cooper Kupp type of role there. So with that, I think what would be interesting is seeing both Michael Mayer and Brock running like choice routes and things like that. And I think that's where a tight end, particularly a Y, and even Brock as like the flexed out option, can really eat against the defense with those choice routes where he has the option to sit down in the zone, to split out to the right or to the left on an in or an out, whatever it is, and be able to kind of utilize almost like, you know, boxing out in basketball the defender, because we can't forget like how large of a human Michael Mayer is. You know, Brock Bowers comes in at about 230, still a massive dude, but can do more wide receiver type of things, whereas Mayer is the guy that can box folks out a little bit more. So in a set like that, I'd love to see Jack Besh on an over. Maybe Brock is able to threaten deep and, like you said, get double teamed and maybe even work as a clear out. Like, no offense to him, but in this scenario, as we're looking to kind of try and feed Michael Mayer, he can be the guy that can draw that extra defender away from him. And then you see Michael Mayer over the middle in some sense or form on a choice route, you know, catching the ball with some room to be able to pick up a little bit of yak. And we've seen him do that at times when he's had those opportunities, particularly late in the season last year. And that's where I think he's most interesting, is catching that ball over the middle in like the 5 to 7 or 8 yard range, and then see what he can do after the catch and get moving a bit and possibly truck some guys on the second or third level.
1: Jesse Merrick's our guest. So you really, it seems very, you're very optimistic that Kubiak will get him going. Is that because of your film study of Seattle and what he did, or does it go back to his roots with his dad or the Minnesota years or a little bit of Carr in New Orleans? What have you seen with Kubiak that leads you to believe that he'll unlock Michael Mayer right now?
18: Yeah, I think it's a mix of, like, you know, just this scheme family in general. I mean, we've seen it have success at so many different stops, particularly from people that are from the Shanahan Kubiak tree, or at least, you know, family members to them, you know, because the staff last year tried to implement elements of this in there. But I've been saying it all the time, is like Kubiak and the staff that he's brought in, they have PhDs in this scheme. So they know this scheme like the back of their hand. You know, there's few out there that have the command that they do. Then paired with what we saw up in Seattle, and I understand that's a different team and a team that just won the Super Bowl. The Raiders are obviously in a much different situation. But the effectiveness with which they ran the ball is what opened up everything about what they did in 12 personnel in particular, because they were able to get defenses into their base defense, and that's when they kind of picked them apart. They were the top passing offense when they faced base defense in 12 personnel, and the number 7 ranked rush offense, that is, when they faced base defenses too. So the key is getting the running game going, and I think investing in Linderbaum and then obviously having Ashton Genty and what he did last year behind that horrendous offensive line with the poor coaching there, and also the fact that they now add in Rick Dennison into that group, paired with Clint Kubiak, I think we're going to see this offensive line room and just slash this like rushing attack take a pretty decent leap forward given the better coaching all around and some players that I think a lot of people are dogging where we need to factor in coaching a bit more in here. I'm not saying they're going to be world beaters by any means, but you bring in a kid like Linderbaum who did so many great things for that offense in Baltimore. If he can continue to be that guy, it's going to be a game changer for this rushing attack. And that's why I think they can get this offense as a whole and even Mayer going, because I think they're going to have a much more effective rushing attack. And I think that'll open things up. I think even if they had a good rushing attack last year, we're talking about a much different season and a much different looking offense as well.
1: So last one on Mayer. How good is he as a blocking tight end in this running game with Washington and Jeanty, in your opinion, if they run on his side?
18: Yeah, I think right now I would say he's probably like slightly above average, which okay. I know isn't the sexiest way to say it. But I think with better coaching, again, with Dennison and all them, and I know Luke Steckel was one of the guys that's maintained the tight end head the tight end coach. But I think bringing in this scheme, this staff, and then again, Dennison in particular, I think he's going to be able to help him out in that regard. Because, again, he's a bigger body. He can handle some of those guys just even on the defensive line from a weight perspective alone. So I think with better coaching, getting him, you know, worked up a little bit in that regard, I think it'll help to maybe make him a better blocker. But to me, that's the area where he has the most to prove, because I think he's got it in his bag to be, you know, a well above average receiver from the tight end spot. It's just a matter of being a willing and, you know, quality blocker. Can he do that consistently? And that, to me, is how you unlock this offense and 12 personnel, which we think they're going to run a ton.
1: What is your vision for your content throughout camp this year? No Costa Mesa, no Napa, again, staying in Henderson, open media sessions, fans coming out. How do you envision getting through July, late July into August before the season starts?
18: Yeah, it's going to be a lot of fun, man, because, I mean, there's so many new pieces with this team, you know, that the moves they made in the offseason in free agency are so interesting, even the draft as well. You know, look, we have a quarterback battle on our hands. I do think that that Kirk Cousins is going to be the starter for this team and win that battle, but it's still going to be fascinating to watch and see what Fernando Mendoza looks like on a daily basis, particularly to the DBs in general. They invested so much into that group. There's a lot of young guys, a lot of really talented young guys, and particularly Jermaine McCoy, too. Like, what does he look like week in and week out throughout camp? It's going to be fascinating to watch the battle between him, Darian Porter, and even Hezekiah Massis, who flashed in the offseason here, albeit in shorts and a helmet. Let's see what happens when the pads come on. But just some really intriguing pieces there, competing for the starting job opposite of Eric Stokes. And then, again, you bring in a guy like Traydon Stukes, Taron Johnson, how are they all going to work together in the rotations of the safeties? And then also, too, in the receiving core, like, who's going to emerge as that guy? The two favorites in the clubhouse, very likely Trey Tucker and, you know, obviously Jalen Naylor, because they paid him. But, you know, do one of the young guys kind of burst onto the scene? Does Jack Besh carve out a role for himself? Or is Jalen Naylor the guy that a lot of people and a lot of the guys that look at, like, the advanced analytics and stuff think that he's going to do well with a bigger opportunity and more target share, all those types of things, that he's going to, you know, take that opportunity and run with it? That's going to be exciting to watch, to see how that develops. And then also, too, the number two running back behind Ashton Jeanty. I do think Jeanty's going to be out there like 90% of the time, but Mike Washington is an interesting piece to keep an eye on, too. Like, what's his effectiveness look like is another guy that I'm going to be keeping an eye on.
1: Thanks, Jesse. Great work as always. Look forward to our conversations again. I'll see you in a few weeks.
18: Yes, sir. Appreciate you, JT. Have a good one.
1: You too, Jesse Merrick. Man, that was really good. That was fantastic, man. The show today, I'm thrilled about. You know, I'm not this big, big rah-rah guy. My show's better than yours, even though I think my show's better than yours. There's a hell of a show today. Vinny Bonsignor, Jesse Merrick, and Rod Woodson and Crusader Raider from London calling in. Ooh, cranky Yankee. My Yankees gave up four in the 11th inning. Oh, this losing streak is wild. Wild. Yankees lose 6-2 on 11. Let me get the tweet. Okay, here's the tweet. Detroit Tigers get four runs in the top of the 11th in the Bronx. Let's fix that. In the Bronx. And the Yankees losing streak continues. Fire Boone in caps. Hit send. It's out. Cranky Yankee. Hey, we're going to lose every game. I don't think the Yankees are going to win another game this year. They're going to lose every game. They're that bad. Can't beat anybody. I mean, they can't beat anybody right now. Swept by Boston. Swept by Boston in Boston. Swept at home by Detroit. You fire the manager. You fire the manager after he gets swept in Boston by a last place team, and he gets swept at home. So you lose that many in a row, you fire the manager. That's what you do. That's what you do. You fire the manager. You fire Aaron Boone tonight. You say, your team stinks. They don't rally for you. They can't defend. They can't hit. They have one of the worst on-base percentages over the last couple of weeks. You're done. We're hiring someone else. You're out. Here's your salary. Go. I'm furious over my baseball team. Incredible. Unbelievable choke job. Cranky Yankee. 702-365-9200. We'll say goodbye to the streamers, the bricklayers. That's a good show. Please share that. Please share that show. Put it up against anything. That was a hell of a show today, and I didn't have much to do with it. There was all the guests, and their content was amazing. We'll wrap it up on the other side, give you some housekeeping notes. Ooh, Portugal, Croatia tomorrow. Ooh, that's a good game. USA tonight. Get out of the house. Get in the pool. Drink some cerveza, some Modelos. We really support our great friends over at the M Resort. They have two towers. When I was driving to L.A. heading to Baker, I looked to my left. I saw the M Resort. What a great place to stay for Raider Nation.
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4: Super excited. We got a big chunk of this rehab coming up that are like the final touches where I can get cut free. So I'm feeling amazing. Everything's going incredible. We're ahead of schedule, feeling amazing, great. And feeling like myself, got my pep in my step. Being able to do some good, being able to box too for the first time in a long time.
5: So you're back.
4: Oh yeah, that's wow.
1: That's Mad Max. So a quick story about Max. Yesterday, I get a call from my buddy Bert, who runs Max's foundation. He's the PR guy, the mastermind behind his event. And he's like, I'm in the neighborhood. Can I stop by? And the wife's like, yeah, you know, house is clean. You know, house looks good. And Bert knocks on the door and he goes, I got something from Max from you, for you from Max. And a signed football, an art football with Max, that they gave me for emceeing the event. Cause a lot of times with events that I emcee, I get paid for. Some I donate my time or donate the money back. You know, I'll buy something there from the auction. But, they brought me a beautiful football for my trophy case and I was very, very humbled by it. It was very nice. From Max and Rachel Crosby that did a nice job with their foundation. So, wow, the Lakers acquire Walker Kessler, 4-year, $130 million deal. He was the best available player. So they also got Quentin Grimes, 4 years, $60 million from the Sixers and Raptors. I can't say his last name. I apologize. Mamlu Vavili, 4 years. They get another big guy. Again, I don't know everybody's name perfectly, but look at this. Colin Sexton. Just a lot of deals by the Lakers today. Wow. I mean, the Lakers went out today and just spent everything they have, unloaded every pick they have. Lakers are all in. They told Luka that they were going to go all in, and they went all in. So that was great. Really appreciated that. Very nice. And also thanks to everybody behind the scenes here. We have great social media. Our interview with Rod Woodson is out, and you can find that on Raider Nation Radio. So, Randy, thank you for doing that, and this is really cool, and we appreciate that. So, wow, this is going to be fun. So I'm excited to watch some soccer tonight. Oh, after the show, I'm leaving after the show. I have a meeting over at Finley Volvo Cars of Las Vegas. Right there at Rainbow and the 215. So I'm going to go see Mike, and he's going to walk me around the showroom because he's a partner. He's going to show me the new vehicles, my test drive one, get comfortable with who we're promoting here. So that's going to be today. Going to head over there right from here, get on the 215, which is nice. Man, dude, I told you, I was driving in L.A., for the weekend, man, we're lucky to have roads out here like we have. Absolutely. Oh, they're nice.
6: It only takes like 20 seconds in L.A. or really any big city like that with crazy traffic to bring you down to earth about Vegas.
1: Yeah, knock wood, there's a little bit of rush hour traffic around here now.
6: Sure. But it's in the construction. It's annoying. I'm just saying, you go outside of here and you're
1: the
6: like,
1: cones,
6: we don't have
1: the cones are weird. The cones come out this time of year. Where I live on the mean streets of Summerlin, I could take Flamingo, Trop, or Sahara down to the strip, so I don't have to get on the 215 or the freeway. I can just do that. You got to hit some lights. My wife says you go 40 miles an hour, you'll hit all the lights, unless there's an accident there along the way. So excited about that. If you're going to a watch party tonight, have a good time with USA Soccer I'm going to be very positive on this. A couple of Latino fans upset at me that I'm rooting for England over Mexico. Get over it. Get over it. I've been rooting for England for 30 years. That doesn't mean I don't love our Mexico brothers to the south. I've been very pro-Mexico in my life, okay? So you got the wrong guy. If you're going to say you're shaming me for rooting for England. And let me tell you another thing, Mexico. If you're playing the United States, I'm rooting for the United States over Mexico. But that doesn't mean I'd root for Canada over Mexico. I wouldn't root for Bosnia-Herzegovina over Mexico. But you got to pick a team and go with it. And England's been my second team because the United States stinks my whole life in soccer. So you got to have someone else to root for. But this will be interesting. So, hey, day one of the World Series of Poker. How about that going on here in Vegas? So a lot of people are excited about what's going to be happening here overall. So this is interesting today. Also breaking news, the NBA today eliminated dozens of league office jobs as part of their broader strategy to relocate resources towards growth priorities, including NBA Europe, local media technology, and wait for it, the WNBA. So breaking news, the NBA today eliminated dozens of league office jobs. Why? Aren't they making billions on these TV deals?
6: I say, it feels like the money is flowing.
1: How would
6: those
1: you like,
6: contracts.
1: How would you like to lose your job heading into 4th of July?
6: Right.
1: Working for the NBA and you're doing a great job and they're like, hey man, we're just lopping off 24 jobs today. For what? That bothers me. Some of these media jobs that go away, you see all these sports writers who are losing their jobs. I'm like, really?
6: Stinks.
1: We can't have a newspaper anymore? Like, people can't keep their jobs? That's why we're all fighting for our position to be on the radio, and we're all very fortunate to have these positions because of you listening to us and supporting our partners. So we appreciate that. Nice job today, Ari. I really, really enjoyed this show. I enjoy every show, but this one was special. Vinny Bonsignor, Rod Woodson, Jesse Merrick, and I don't want to forget Crusader Raider, who's a good guy, man. Keith over in London, 200 games and counting. I'm doing a podcast with Brian Fowler, All In Autumn Wind, for his great record. We're doing something next week. And I got a couple of podcasts that I'm going to be introducing coming up here, which I'm excited about. Enjoy the rest of the day. Later on, I'll be in Deep Henderson over at Eastern at Wahoo's on their outdoor deck with a couple of my buddies, my friends, not my radio friends, my real friends. I got radio friends too. Ari, you're one of them. Well, these are my friends who I go back with a long time. So we're going to watch soccer. I'm going to go dressed up. It's like Halloween. I'm going to dress up as a soccer fan. I got my FIFA t-shirt and FIFA hat on. We'll do that. And then we'll be back to tomorrow and report on it. I don't want to be the negative guy, but we can't lose this game. Alexi Lawless. You know, Fox, yeah, you know how many bucks Fox has on the line for this game tonight? Ooh, boy. Fox wants people tuning in. We need America on American soil. Thanks, everybody. Have a great day. Q's off. He's coming back next week, deserving a much deserved break. Clay's on a break, much deserved. And everybody, all my teammates here, thank you very much. 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I'm going to go to Cane's. One love. 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You can get lemonade. But you got to get the sauce made in store every day. Raising Cane's chicken fingers. 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
1: Welcome on back, BetMGM Tonight, Westwood One Sports. I'm Pat Boyle. He's Kate Constable. Phone number to join the show, 310-840-4910. Wow. We'll get back to the Jaylen Brown blockbuster trade going to the Philadelphia 76ers for only Paul George and two first-round picks. We'll get back to that in just a bit, but it is just past 6:45 p.m. Eastern. It is just about time. Let me take care of some housekeeping here first. Looking to take your MLB action to the next level this season? 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If your bet hits, you're cashing out with an even bigger payout. All right, here we go. Let's go streaking.
2: We won a game yesterday. We win one today. That's two in a row. We win one tomorrow. That's called a winning streak. It has happened before.
3: We're going streaking!
1: Yeah! All right, the premise of the game, we go around the crew. Everybody picks one batter that they think will correctly get a hit for tonight's games. There's a busy slate of matinee day baseball, so a couple of games to pick from. That's fine. Let's get you our records, actually, really quickly before we do that. I am, yours truly, 36-12. So 36 out of 48 correct picks. Producer Brandon Combs, 35-14, so nearly identical to me, 35 out of 49. And then, let's see, we've got Kate. Kate, you're red hot. You haven't missed so far. Five times?
4: Oh, yeah.
1: You've nailed all five. Sorry to put the pressure on you. Let's see if you could stay perfect tonight. So we'll let you go last. We'll save the best for last. As you're looking to remain 1,000, batting 1,000, I'll go first because I got knocked off of a nice little streak yesterday. Thanks, Juan Soto. Guy loves to walk. Can't get a hit, though. I'm going to the Marlins-Rockies game. Give me Hunter Goodman, guy that's just continuing to turn himself into a household name for the Rockies. But more importantly, off of the Marlins starting pitcher, Max Meyer, he might be 9-0 this year. But Hunter Goodman rakes off of Meyer for his career. Small sample size, but 4-for-6 lifetime with two bombs. I just need a hit. Home run would be nice. But in the friendly confines of Coors Field, just give me a knock. Hunter Goodman is my pick tonight. Let's go to Combs, producer Brandon Combs. Combs, you pushed your streak to 2 yesterday with Xavier Edwards looking to make it 3 in a row. Who are you rocking with tonight?
5: Tonight, I'm actually going to go to L.A., a team that I don't usually lean on, and I probably should a little bit more. But they're playing against the A's, and they're playing at the A's. So I'm going to go with Mookie Betts, who has just been on fire over the last 7 days or so, hitting just under 400. So give me Mookie Betts to get me to number 3 tonight. And that way,
1: very
5: Kate
1: good.
5: Can't make
1: Max
5: fun of me for not
1: Sheedy
5: having
1: is filling in. What'd you say?
5: I said that way Kate can't make fun of me for not having a streak. She likes to make fun of me when she's on the show.
4: You got a streak going right now, right? Or are you at 0?
5: I'm at 2.
4: oh yeah, okay. That's a streak. 2's a streak.
5: See, Pat? See
4: more
5: what
4: than
5: I'm
4: one.
5: Talking about?
4: Got to give Brandon a hard time every now and then.
1: Before we get to Kate, who's trying to stay perfect, Max Sheedy is filling in for our VP, Michael Montgomery, Monty, tonight. Max is going with Michael Harris from the Atlanta Braves. So Max making the debut and going with Michael Harris. All right, Kate, a perfect 5-for-5. Can you make it 6-for-6? Can you stay perfect? Who are you going with tonight?
4: We can if Jackson Chirio can get a hit tonight. That's who we are going with. He is hitting 429 against Andrew Abbott. He's hitting righties at lefties, 333 against lefties. And he's been pretty hot at the plate lately. So Jackson Chirio, get me to 6 tonight.
1: All right. You know, and you know what? I normally look to see who everybody's taking before I make my selection. I didn't. I had Jackson Chirio ready to go. And then I saw that you had him.
4: Oh,
1: so I'm pretty
4: okay.
1: confident you're going 6 in a row here, Kate.
4: That makes me a little bit more confident as well.
1: Pretty confident. All right. We will reset when we come back. We'll continue to take your calls and your texts on, again, a trade that has blown my mind and Kate's mind, and we're trying to make sense of it all here, but it is a massive one that puts the Sixers right at the forefront of the contenders in the Eastern Conference and in the NBA. Jaylen Brown traded from the Celtics to Philly, and all Boston gets back is Paul George and two first-round picks. So we'll reset, talk about that, and give you a World Cup update. We just had another thrilling finish. 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
23: 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In the World Cup round of 32, a great game in Seattle has gone final. Belgium awarded a penalty kick after a VAR review in the final moments of extra time. Yuri Tielemans converts in the 126th minute, his second goal of the game. A final, Belgium 3, Senegal 2. Belgium into the round of 16, and they will play the winner of tonight's game next. Starting at 8 p.m. Eastern in Santa Clara, it's the USA versus Bosnia and Herzegovina. The U.S. returning to its starting 11 that opened the World Cup with a 4-1 win over Paraguay. That means Christian Pulisic back in the lineup after missing the last two starts with a calf injury. And earlier, England, a 2-1 win over DR Congo. I'm Phil Constantino, Westwood One Sports.
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1: It's 2028, the other is 2031, and two measly second-round picks. And Shams further continued to report he was on, you know, he's on TV, and he was basically saying this was all the Celtics that initiated this trade. The Sixers apparently did not. They were not dying to make this trade happen for Jaylen Brown. Now, who knows in reality what was the case, but according to Shams, he said this was the Celtics trying to get rid of Jaylen Brown. And I guess it makes sense, Kate, because over the last week, we've gotten some reporting. I thought a lot of it was smoke signals, some rumors that Jaylen Brown, his trade value wasn't that high, that some teams valued him as like their fifth or sixth best player on their team. And I'm thinking, as a diehard Knicks fan, I hate the guy and I hate the Celtics. I think you people are nuts. This is crazy. But apparently, politics of it, no injury history. The guy won the finals MVP 25 months ago. He just had a near regular season MVP caliber season without

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1: 99. Well, Brad Stevens has more than 99 problems right now, and Jaylen Brown is definitely one of them. Welcome on back. BetMGM Tonight, Westwood One Sports. I'm Pat Boyle. She's Kate Constable. The phone number to join the show is 310-840-4910. You could call, you could text. 310-840-4910. We're going to talk to Michael Thompson, two-time NBA champion, Lakers broadcaster for Spectrum Sportsnet, coming up at the top of the hour. We're going to ask him about this Jaylen Brown trade. Going to the Sixers and the Celtics only getting back 36-year-old Paul George and two first-round picks. We're also going to ask him about LeBron and the Lakers moves that they made today, because we started the show with that before this madness took over with the Jaylen Brown trade. But we want to squeeze in a little bit of USA talk here, because massive game coming up in just over 10 minutes from now, USA playing Bosnia. 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U.S. massive favorites in this one. At BetMGM to win it in 90 minutes, Team USA is minus 275. And to advance to the next round, Team USA is minus 625. That is a big favorite. Is USA ready to be this big of a favorite? And let me remind you, against the Bosnia team that knows how to beat some teams that are better than them, because I'm half Italian, you know, Italian-American. I root for Italy. I love Italian soccer. They're a disgrace. They've missed the World Cup for the third straight year. They got knocked out by Bosnia back in March in the playoff to get to the World Cup. They lost in a penalty shootout. And the match before that, in the semifinals, Bosnia beat Wales in a penalty shootout. Wales, not that great of a team, but still a decent team in Europe. So, you know, and here in the group stage, they got some good results. They tied Canada, who's in the round of 16. They did lose pretty comfortably to Switzerland, but then they crushed Qatar. And so Team USA, those first two wins, like I feel like the red, white, and blue is being buoyed by the, yes, the impressive win against Paraguay, and yes, an impressive 2-0 win against Australia. But Kate, this is a big price here on the red, white, and blue. And I think this might be a very cagey, kind of physical, chippy game. Like, USA's got way more speed and athleticism. But again, Bosnia, they've played teams that have more speed and athleticism than them before. They have the experience. They know how to make games ugly. They know how to win ugly games. I'm a little nervous. I'm very nervous for this one. I can't lie.
2: Yeah, there are a couple things that make me nervous, is that the U.S. is not typically favored in these matches, right? Like, they don't typically come into the knockout stage as the favorite and having high expectations. It's usually, you know, a win if they win. Like, that's the kind of the win of the World Cup, is just winning their first knockout game. So I'm nervous about how they approach this. And not that I think the approach isn't going to be there, but just the it's uncharted territory in terms of being such heavy favorites. And then also, you mentioned Bosnia's defense. Like, that's their calling card. They're going to try and slow the game down. They're going to, their defense is what's going to carry them here. If Bosnia gets up at all early, and I don't necessarily, like, I think this is a 2-0 U.S. wins this game tonight. That's my final score prediction. But if Bosnia scores at all and the U.S. is playing from behind, that's going to be, that's going to put them in a tough situation, because the pressure is going to build as the game goes on. They're going to be reaching for things. Do they make mistakes because that they are starting to feel that type of pressure? All of that stuff makes me a little bit nervous for the U.S. In reality, they should win this one. The numbers in terms of the odds are telling you that they should win this one fairly comfortably. But nothing is ever really comfortable for the U.S. When it comes to the World Cup. So I'm right there with you, being a little nervous for this game in about 20 minutes.
1: All right, you think it's going to be 2-0.
2: Yep.
1: I think this game is going to extra time. I don't think 90 minutes. I don't think the USA is going to be able to win this in 90 minutes. So I would play the tie at plus 400. But I mean, I could be wrong. And I've been very impressed with what I've seen. It's usually not this easy. Usually not this easy. And I do think the USA would win it in extra time. I don't know if it would take penalties. I think an extra 30 minutes would be enough to break down this Bosnia team. But I'm not confident they're going to be able to win this in 90 and make it look convincing. So the starting lineup is out, by the way. You got Fries back in goal, Matt Fries, who started the first two games, and then they went to Matt Turner. In the back four, you've got Anthony Robinson, Tim Ream, Richards, and Freeman, which I believe was the starting back line for the first two games. Tyler Adams and Tillman in midfield. Christian Pulisic is starting. Weston McKennie attacking center mid. Sergiño Dest, and then Fo Balogun. So, full starting lineup. All the stars are in. There's nobody that's out with injury. And if I'm not mistaken, I know McKenzie and Roldan, Mark McKenzie, he played 90 minutes against Turkey, but he did not start the first two games, didn't play the first two games. He got hurt last game, but again, he's not a starter. And then Christian Roldan, who is, hasn't played in this World Cup. So I still don't think it's going to be easy, Kate. And hopefully I'm wrong. And hopefully there's an early goal to take the nerves off in front of the crowd at Levi Stadium in San Francisco. But I'm expecting this one to be sweaty.
2: It will be a massive, gigantic, every other word that describes that upset if the U.S. loses, correct? Am I fair to say that, Pat?
1: It won't be bigger than Paraguay beating Germany, but it'll be close.
2: Will it be as big as the Celtics giving up Jaylen Brown for PG and two firsts?
1: No. I don't know England would have had to lose today for that to have happened. All right, we're going to talk to the two-time NBA champion, Michael Thompson, coming up next. We're going to ask him about LeBron, the Lakers, and this Jaylen Brown trade. I'm Pat Boyle. She's Kate Constable. 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
19: Westwood One Sports presents this World Soccer Update. I'm Phil Constantino. Starting momentarily in Santa Clara, World Cup round of 32. It's the U.S. men's national team versus Bosnia and Herzegovina. Flo Balogun has been a breakout star this World Cup for the Americans. He leads the team with 2 goals, but he wants more.
20: You know, we have the opportunity to do something very special, but we also can lose and, you know, it'll be a lot of annoyed people and upset people. So you can't have the good without the bad, but, you know, we definitely do have the opportunity to really, you know, make a fantastic run.
19: The U.S. is seeking a third win at a World Cup for the first time. Winner of this match gets Belgium in the round of 16. Belgium beat Senegal earlier 3-2 in extra time. England also moving on with a win earlier today, 2-1 over DR Congo. Phil Constantino, Westwood One Sports.
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1: Stu Michael, but no, I mean, look, we even just squeezed in the last 10 minutes on the show to talk about Team USA. All right, so before we get to the basketball stuff, Kate thinks it's going to be 2-0, USA wins. I think it's going to be sweaty. I think it might go to overtime, extra time, and I think USA would win it there. What do you think? What's your prediction tonight?
0: I think the U.S. is going to win 1-0. It's going to be a tight game, like you said. But, you know, guys, I think the most exciting moment in all of sports, think about this now. We're going to talk about the NBA in a second. But this is my theory. This is my opinion. And I think a lot of people agree with me. I think the most exciting, most tense, the most pressure-filled moment in all of sports are PKs to decide a game in the World Cup. Think about it. You do not want to be the one guy to miss a PK because your whole country is depending on you.
1: Yeah, I think that's well said. Yeah. I think that is well said. And it is so much more mental than it is physical because all your, I mean, from the time you're 3 years old, you know how to kick a ball from 12 yards out. And, right. You know, you have one of three directions you can go, left, right, or middle. You just got to hope that the goalie doesn't pick the right way. And even then, if the goalie picks the right way, you still have a good chance of scoring. It is so much mental and all that pressure. Man, I mean, look, I'm sure you felt that kind of pressure playing in a couple of NBA finals. But, Michael, let's get to brass tacks here. What the hell just happened with this Jaylen Brown trade? What was your initial reaction to seeing this an hour ago with the Celtics only getting Paul George and two first-round draft picks back?
0: Yeah, shocked. I thought for sure, Paul George is a good player, but I thought for sure the Celtics would be able to get more, maybe like two.